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1: I was homesick all weekend, just me and the toddler, stuck homesick alone all weekend. I woke up this morning and I felt even worse this morning, and I thought to myself for a moment in time, should I call in? But then I thought, Ian, LeBron, what if LeBron announces today, now that the World Cup is over, if LeBron announces today where he's going, and God forbid that place is Miami, Florida, and I'm not on air. And so I thought, I can't call in. I got to play through. It is 7:05 on the East Coast in the evening. You know what LeBron hasn't done? Told us where he's bleeping playing basketball, Ian Fitzsimmons.
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0: like both of them. 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I'm not there yet.
1: 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Some coaches will be like, oh, the whole quarterback room is involved. So it seems like Shador has a real shot at this thing.
2: I think to some degree the Browns owe it to themselves to see what they've got here and to give him some runway. 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Then you can turn to Shador. 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
1: Maybe Miami? No, I don't know. All I know is it seems as if the LeBron camp, led by Rich Paul, his phenomenal agent, CEO of Clutch Sports, go in the complete opposite direction. Hey, no decision has been made. So much so that Rich Paul yesterday on the Pat McAfee show, starting at noon Eastern on ESPN, had this to say about LeBron and his process.
2: I think he's earned the right not to be rushed. And so it's not a thing where you're toying with people's emotions or trying to make it about anything more than the fact that, hey, this man has a very important layered decision to make across business, across family, across basketball. And, you know, basketball is the business, obviously. But, you know, just have to be patient with him. I don't know, Pat. I wish I did know. I don't know.
1: He said something interesting. Basketball is the business. Not this year. I literally just triggered a thought. He won't make more money in basketball than he will off the court this year. Like, he has probably, how many different ventures will make more than league minimum, 3.9 or whatever it is?
3: All of them.
1: Like, literally all. Everything he doesn't get out of bed for less than $3.9 million to make an appearance. Basketball is the business. Not this year. He has many other businesses that'll be more lucrative than basketball. I wonder if that part of it may be throwing him off a little bit. Like, am I really going to play for what league minimum?
4: But Rich Paul and those around LeBron keep saying that money is not going to be the driving factor here. So why would that be something that's holding him up if this is consistently what their messaging has been?
1: Well, I've got to defer to CeCe on this because you play professional sports for 11 years at the highest of levels. When an athlete says money is not the factor, is that ever really the case?
3: I mean, here's the thing. Typically, it's not. But with somebody that is a billionaire that's still active in sports, I think you have to move off of conventional wisdoms. And when it comes to the LeBron of it all, I think this is about positioning himself to end his legendary career the right way, to have the right organization that's going to be a steward of the farewell tour, and to make sure that when we start talking about the exit ramp away from the NBA, that everything else that he wants in place is in working order. So I think that it's a multifaceted approach to whatever his next decision is going to be, but it's beyond just basketball, although basketball is the fulcrum in which everything orbits around. So Ev, I'm always skeptical when people say it's not about money.
1: Right.
3: But in this instance, that actually might be the case.
1: But could there be, like, okay, every single day, it's not only us, it's everyone on our networks, both radio and television. We sit here and we say, what could be the holdup? Now we're asking the question, could he really possibly not know where he's going to sign right now? There's a difference between when he announces it and not knowing, right? Here's the latest theory for a holdup. Could the holdup be, am I really going to, quote unquote, devalue myself, knowing that I am a billion-dollar business unto myself, that when I walk through whatever team's door, we talk about jersey sales. The jersey sales are going to go through the roof. The restaurants in and around the arena and the stores in and around the arena are going to have their best years ever because I'm there. Ticket sales will be higher than they've ever been for any team I'm there. Merchandise from every game, if you think it's my last, will be higher. Mm-hmm. And literally they'll sell day of stuff. Like, oh, the last time LeBron plays on November 12th. Like, here we – like, all of that
4: stuff. Everything's commemorative.
1: Correct.
4: Everything.
1: So could there be a moment where he sits back and says, am I really going to do this? And who am I going to do that for?
3: I will say this. When LeBron James left Cleveland, the franchise lost nine figures in valuation and $500 million left the municipality of Cleveland.
4: Unbelievable.
3: Like that's what he is. There is nobody in the NBA that wields as much power as LeBron. And we're witnessing that now. And maybe, just maybe, based on how everything

0: Happy Wednesday morning, everybody. Welcome in. Day three of SEC Media Days. Right here on Jocks. Conrad Van Order and Damian Mitchell here with you for the next hour as we once again set the scene for you from Tampa for another big day there from SEC Media Days. We'll get you caught up on anything you may have missed yesterday and, of course, get you ready for what is to come over the next 12 hours or so here on Jocks. So, going to be a lot of fun today. You had Auburn yesterday, today Alabama, and we always know that's an exciting time there at SEC Media Days, even though Alabama not getting nearly as much buzz, from what I understand, as they do typically. But, hey, maybe if you're an Alabama fan, that's a nice change of pace for you, right? You like flying under the radar just a little bit. But today is absolutely jam-packed. You've got a great slew of teams and coaches and hopefully a lot of great insights that we're going to pick up today from what's going on down in Tampa. Then we'll be back tomorrow for day four of Media Days, and that'll be it. And just as quickly as it started, it will be finished. But at least once you get past Media Days, right, then we're getting ready for fall camp. And once fall camp starts, that's when it really feels like you're kind of in the thick of things of college football season. So we are getting there slowly but surely. But appreciate y'all waking up early, being with us each and every morning. It's been a lot of fun the last couple of days. So with that being said, let's hit the ground running here on some SEC Media Days. We'll start off kind of catching you up anything that you may have missed. So if you haven't been paying a lot of attention to Media Days, maybe you listened to Alex Golish yesterday and you know you just wanted to hear, you know, what was going on with Auburn or, you know, Kirby Smart in Georgia, you know, whoever your favorite team is. From I guess, the 30,000-foot view, the main talking point still seems to be the potential for independence by the Southeastern Conference. And we talked about that some yesterday with what Commissioner Sankey had said on the opening day. And some of his comments of essentially a warning that, hey, you know, if things don't end up beginning to our liking, and that is a path that we are not scared to take, essentially. And so yesterday when you had Kirby Smart, he was the first coach to speak yesterday, and he kind of kicked things off on Tuesday by saying, yeah, I've been saying that for quite some time. And it's not the first time that you've heard Kirby advocate or I guess have confidence in the fact that the Southeastern Conference can kind of split off from everyone else and do their own thing. It is just kind of more fuel to the fire from that story. And a lot of people that, if you've been following along with people that cover college football, there's been opportunities for Commissioner Sankey to come out and say, well, hey, I think that's being taken out of context, or hey, you know, let me walk that back for a second, right? Like, maybe that came off the wrong way. And nope, he's had the opportunity to do that, and he has not. So I think it's very clear that that is kind of the line being drawn in the sand by the Southeastern Conference. And it certainly doesn't hurt when you have the most powerful and influential head coach in your conference, as Commissioner Sankey called him yesterday, the dean of SEC coaches, and Kirby Smart. When that guy's on your side and that guy's advocating for it, that adds a little more juice to it. And you know, that's it's not a surprising thing that you heard from Kirby, but it was just one of those, like, okay, like,
1: yeah,
0: here we go.
1: It seems as though everybody's going in the same direction, at least when you hear it from, you know, one of the resounding head coaches in Kirby Smart and also the commissioner. And one of my buddies, he asked me about it and like how real it was. And I was like, well, if they're going to get it behind the podium and say these things, I think there's some legs to it. Like, it's one of those things. They've had some real discussions. Maybe they all might not necessarily agree, but. I told him, I was like, Greg Sankey is only responsible for the SEC. Like, that's really what it boils down to. There's got to be some sort of structure.

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1: A microphone, and he has an opportunity to speak to the media, speak about not even Auburn specifically as much as just kind of like his philosophy on how he wants to run a program and his philosophy on what the future, he wants the future to look like and what they're trying to build starting this season. I walk away so impressed. He does such a fantastic job. And it just, it feels different, right? And I know it has to be proved on the field. And I know that, you know, he hasn't won anything yet. And yeah, that all of that is very, very true. But it just, it feels different listening to him talk about it than it did with Hugh Freeze or Brian Harsin, where I genuinely buy into what Alex Golish is selling me. And you know what? Maybe that'll make me look foolish and make a lot of Auburn fans look foolish. But I do think that right now, he's pretty much done everything perfectly this early on in his tenure at Auburn. Now the most important challenge still awaits, right? And that's winning games in the fall when they really matter most. But it just every opportunity that he has had to impress, I think he's knocked it out of the park. So really impressed with Alex Golish yesterday. Definitely liked some of his comments. And I really like these comments. So he was asked yesterday, what does success look like for him? What would success look like in year one? And it wasn't maybe the answer that people were expecting, but I thought this was a great example of what makes Alex Golish a special head coach.
2: Yeah, Whitman. So I don't set goals. I've always thought that that's like a little bit like New Year's resolutions. They usually work for a little bit and then you kind of keep it moving. I set standards. We set standards as a program. Our standard is to be the best version of us every single day. I think a successful year one, as I mentioned earlier, is if we can leave year one and have a foundation of who we are, our identity, proof of concept offensively, defensively, the wins will take care of themselves as long as our identity is what it is. If we are physically and mentally tough, if we are detailed, if we are player-led, if we are connected as a team, we're plenty talented enough to go win every single game. This is a really, really talented league with elite players and elite coaches. And so what wins football games? The teams that can play on Saturdays and score one more point than the other because they have a true identity of who they are.
1: So there you go. That was just a little snippet of the Auburn head coach and what he had to say yesterday. Very impressed by him once again getting up there and addressing the media. So that gets you up to date on what was going on yesterday. I mentioned it, Alabama Day today. You've got three other great coaches and programs going today as well. But Kalen DeBoer is going to get things started off at 8 o'clock. So we've got much more to get into today. We'll talk some expectations for the programs that are going to be in attendance today. We're going to have a nice discussion about Alabama football as well, kind of where we're at on Alabama and the fact that they are flying under the radar, which is not something that you're used to, at least in recent memory, but certainly seems to be the case a little bit so far this year and the first couple of days there at SEC Media. So 205-834-9450. If you want to get on the phone line, you want to get on the text line, we'd love to hear from you here on a Wednesday morning on Jocks.
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0: 6:15 here on your Wednesday morning. Welcome back into Morning Jocks. Conrad and Damian here with you, setting the scene for day three of SEC Media Days down in Tampa. Coming up in about an hour from now, you'll get to hear from some of the Alabama brass. So on McElroy and Kubelik in the morning, Zabian Brown, defensive back, he's going to be on with the guys about 1 hour exactly from now, 7:15. And also in the 7 o'clock hour, Kalen DeBoer going to sit down with Greg and Cole and give you his thoughts, his outlook for the upcoming season, talk about the offseason, how everything is going there in Tuscaloosa. That's coming up in the 7 o'clock hour before he hits the podium to kick things off for us for day three of SEC Media Days. So make sure you stay tuned for that. So we're going to get into, let you know what the schedule is coming up today, who you have to look forward to hearing, and we'll talk some expectations for those teams here momentarily. But we do want to give you another great opportunity right now to celebrate the kickoff to college football with us at the Bill Smith Buick GMC Jocks Kickoff Party in the ballroom at Regions Field. 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All right, before we get into this, Lamar has been waiting patiently on hold, and I want to bring him in because I know he wants to talk a little Auburn with us. How are we doing this morning, Lamar?
1: Oh, I'm doing good, guys. I'm ready. I'm ready for some football, man. And
0: me too, man.
1: I really like the kind of team that Dulles and that staff are molding here, and they're going to be salty against teams this year. They seem to have gelled together. Then the work ethic seems to be there, and I'm pretty sure about that defense with DJ Durkin. I think they're going to be really mean. I think they're going to really get after the quarterback. But that, I like the leadership of the Auburn's quarterback, Byram.
0: Mm-hmm.
1: I think he's going to lead. I think that was just what they needed for Dulles' first year. And you can tell by the way he talked on SEC Media Days. He knew every player by name, even their nicknames. And, I'm pretty sure about that defense with DJ Durkin. I think they're going to be really mean. I think they're going to really get after the quarterback. But that, I like the leadership of the Auburn's quarterback, Byram.
0: Mm-hmm.
1: I think he's going to lead. I think that was just what they needed for Dulles' first year. And you can tell by the way he talked on SEC Media Days. He knew every player by name, even their nicknames. And, he Dulles' first year. And you can tell by the way he talked on SEC Media Days. He knew every player by name, even their nicknames. And, he

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1: They're bought in. So this, now
2: this is what it's about, baby.
1: Absolutely. So now it's just, you know, hey, Coach Golish, you gotta make those people proud.
2: Let's go.
1: Make them proud. All right, let's go to Melvin real quick too. Melvin's been waiting on hold. He wants to chime in as well. How we doing, Melvin?
3: Hey, good morning, guys. I agree with that last caller. I think Coach Golish has pushed all the right buttons so far, but you know, I think a lot of people are kinda like, you know, cautiously optimistic. You know, we want to see some wins on the field. But otherwise, what I want to ask y'all was y'all talking about Kirby Smart and Commissioner Sankey talking about breaking away.
1: Yeah.
3: I mean, are they saying that they just, I mean, they don't want to play other conferences? I mean, maybe I'm not understanding when they say break away.
1: Yeah.
3: So it's going to be just the SEC champion. It just, I mean, is that what they're saying?
1: Pretty much. Yeah, I understand. It sounds kind of bizarre. And the reality of it is, right, in other sports, I think you would certainly run into some issues and that would make it difficult. But if we're talking strictly football for a minute, I think what you would see, and hypothetically, if this were to actually happen, you would see the SEC and they would go and they would call some other programs. I don't know what the number they would want to get to is, if it would be 20 or 24. But you know, you're going to call Clemson, you're going to call Florida State, you're going to call, North Carolina, Virginia maybe, and you're going to try to get to a nice round number, and you're going to break off and you're going to go and play a strictly SEC schedule, which is still the most televised product in college football. It's Commissioner Sankey said it on Monday. SEC football is the second most watched sport in the country behind the NFL, and you would just play each other and you would have a playoff that would be an SEC playoff. And you would crown your own national champion, and that would be that. So I don't think that ultimately that's what they want to do. I think they know that that's the leverage that they have, is if people aren't willing to play ball with them in Congress, or the other conferences aren't willing to play ball with the SEC, they know that they kind of have that in their back pocket. But yeah, no, that would be the plan. They would just go and play an all SEC schedule and have their own playoff.
3: I wouldn't want that. Me personally, I've been a college football fan for a long time, and I actually missed the Pac-12. Just a different brand of football, throwing it all over the yard.
1: Yeah.
3: SEC, you know, defense and running the ball, and Big 12 a little bit of both. I like that. I just like different brands of, you know, of football. I don't understand why would they be, I don't know if that's a threat or whatever, but you know, I know the SEC carries a lot of weight.
1: Mm-hmm.
3: But I just like playing other conferences. I like, you know, playing the ACC and the Big Ten, and I just like that. That's what it's all about, you know, who to bet, you know. But hey guys, I enjoy the show, War Eagle, to you, Conrad, and Damian, man. Y'all do a great job. Good morning.
1: Thank you, Melvin. We appreciate you, man. Appreciate you calling anytime. We'd love to love talking ball with you guys. So if anybody, if you want to chime in like our friends there have this segment, you can at 205-834-9450 there on the text line, as well as the phone lines there. But now, all right, let's get you set for day three of SEC Media Days. Let you know what's coming up here over the next handful of hours or so there in Tampa. So we mentioned it. Kalen DeBoer, he's going to be the first coach to speak today. That'll be 8:05 a.m. is when he will hit the podium. And another reminder that you'll be able to hear him on McElroy and Kubik in the morning in the 7 o'clock hour before he hits the podium. So make sure you keep it locked here on Jocks for that. And you also get to hear from Zabian Brown at 7.

0: 7:15 as he'll join Greg and Cole there in Tampa. But joining them, you also have Ryan Coleman-Williams and Bray Hubbard. That is the Alabama contingent that is down there in Tampa. And following Alabama, the next team up will be the Florida Gators at 9:30. That's when you'll get to hear John Summerall, his first trip to SEC Media Days there with the Gators. He'll get the podium at 9:30, and he has Jaden Ball, his star running back, Vernell Brown, the third wide receiver, and then linebacker Miles Graham there with the Florida Gators crew today. All right, then those are kind of the two early sessions. Then you'll have a, you know, kind of like the little lunch break. And then on the other side of that this afternoon, you will get Pete Golding, the Ole Miss head coach. They're fresh off of a run to the college football playoff semifinals. He's going to be on at 12:30, and he will have Trinidad Chambliss with him, as well as running back Kewon Lacy and defensive tackle Will Eccles. So three studs there for the Ole Miss Rebels alongside Pete Golding. And then Mike Elko of Texas A&M, he'll wrap up the day at 1:55 there from Tampa. And Texas A&M has quarterback Marcel Reed with them, and then a couple of defenders, Damian Sanford, a linebacker, and then safety Marcus Ratcliffe. That is the crew there for the Texas A&M Aggies. So that's a pretty good day, very stacked day. You know, yesterday with Auburn and Georgia was, you know, there's a lot of good stuff and a lot of excitement. I think this day, today has an argument, though, I think, for being the best, like, all around, because, you know, Alabama is going to be a big topic of conversation. I think Florida and John Summerall, I think that's maybe the team that people are going to walk away. You know, not saying that people are going to pick them to make the playoff necessarily, but I think they will have, they will generate a lot of buzz.
1: Correct.
0: And I think people that maybe haven't gotten to hear John Summerall or haven't gotten to hear him a lot, I think he will be one of those coaches that people today are talking about of like, man, that's, you know, that is a leader of men, and that is the kind of person that, that Florida needs to turn things around. So I think that's going to generate a lot of buzz. Obviously, Pete Golding and Ole Miss is going to be, you know, we'll see if he takes any shots at Lane or anything like that. But, you know, I hope they have the bleep button ready on the SEC network. I'm sure they've got that figured out, and they've got that ready to go. But
1: he gets a little loose.
0: Yeah, he does. But like,
1: but it's a ball. Like, he just no ball. Like, he's a ball coach.
0: Absolutely. So, and I think Ole Miss is going to be an interesting talking point as well, because it seems like there's a lot of people in the conference right now from a media standpoint that you're either like all in on Ole Miss as, yeah, obviously they're going to be back in the playoff. And last year, you know, they're just kind of scratching the surface of, you know, and finally realizing that potential. And then you have kind of the other half of the media that are just like, well, you know, I think they're going to be good, but, you know, they're going to go 8-4. And I like Trinidad, but, you know, they have all these other concerns and question marks about Ole Miss. So it's kind of interesting where they land, considering they were the best team in the conference last year based on how the playoff went. And people seem so split on them and just not, maybe not ready to go all in on the Rebels right now.
1: Right. And again, I look at it from this perspective. It's hard. You can say that, oh man, it's the first time that Pete Golden has, you know, has a team by himself, is for a full season. Man, when he was called, like, you got to think, he was doing this in a college football playoff run. And really and truly took the national runner-up down to the last play of the ball game with Miami. So, he's already seen the challenge. Like, yeah. He's already seen it, and he's seen it at the highest level. Where now I do think, yeah, there's probably going to be the day-to-day, the grind of a regular season. But it's hard not to feel confident about Ole Miss. Yeah, you lose a lot. You lose, I mean, your head coach in Lane Kiffin. You lose your offensive coordinator, Charlie Weiss Jr. Yeah, it's going to look different. But I think Pete, in hindsight, is probably going to be looked at as he was the glue guy. Because he's a defensive coach, where they're used to operating in chaos. Defensively, you're kind of more reactionary than anything. So you kind of have to have a backup plan. You got to have a plan B. Okay. And now he's looked at as the overseer and understanding, like, hey, man, I've done this at the highest level. I had to do this during a college football playoff run when all eyes were already on us. And now, I look at it from Trinidad Chambliss, Kewon Lacy standpoint, that You got a glimpse of them last year, and then amongst the chaos, they continue to arise. Well, now there's no question that Trinidad Chambliss is QB1. He doesn't have to look over his shoulder. Yeah, there's going to be some changes, but I feel confident that Ole Miss is closer to replicating what they did last year than going 8-4. Because now you have to take into an account of, all right, yeah, it may be different,
0: yeah,
1: but the players are still out there. They still got dudes on that roster, so I'm interested to hear what Pete Golden has to say, and I think he's going to be confident. He's going to be very smart, and let's see if he, like you said, think they'll keep the dunk button on standby.
0: Yeah, I think that just in case. Yeah, just in case. So yeah, that'll be a lot of fun coming up, hearing from a lot of these head coaches here at day three of SEC Media Days. Well, the Alabama heat and humidity can be absolutely brutal, but you don't want to let it affect your home and family. 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Well, speaking of the Alabama heat and humidity, the Crimson Tide have rolled into Tampa. When we come back here on Morning Jocks, we'll talk about the Tide, our expectations, what our question marks are for the 2026 team, and is there anything that Kalen DeBoer can say today to maybe ease some of the concerns that fans have heading into the fall. That's all coming up next here on Morning Jocks.
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0: Welcome back into Morning Jocks here on your Wednesday, 6:35. Conrad Van Order and Damian Mitchell with you as we are getting you set for another great day of SEC Media Days action down there in Tampa. So in under an hour, you will begin to hear from the Alabama crew that is down there, including head coach Kalen DeBoer, wide receiver Ryan Coleman-Williams, and defensive back Xavien Brown and Bray Hubbard. So Xavien Brown, he'll be on with the guys of Mac and Cube about 40 minutes from now, around 7:15. He will be making his appearance there. And then you'll also get to hear from Kalen DeBoer himself in the 7 o'clock hour before he hits the podium and addresses the media right around 8 o'clock this morning to officially kick off day 3 of SEC Media Days. And wanted to dive into Alabama and what maybe what we'll learn today and really just what is coming up for them this fall. I do think it's interesting just talking to people that have been down there for the last few days in Tampa and the belief with the Crimson Tide. So first off, in terms of, you know, I would say the general consensus that I've picked up on when it comes to where people think Alabama will finish the season. A lot of fifth and sixth places in the SEC. Not a lot of people have them in the top four. And I guess when you look at the SEC and the Big Ten, right, the top four teams in your conference, those are like your playoff guarantees, so to speak. You would think you would get at least four teams in. And then once you get past that, you're kind of in the bubble territory. So Alabama definitely seems to be outside of that first group for a lot of people. And I think a lot of it, as we've talked about all offseason, just the question marks, right? It's hard to know what to make of this team before you see the actual product on the field. So flying under the radar is not something you're used to with Alabama. So I'll be very interested to see today, right? Once you get to hear from Kalen DeBoer, you get to hear from some of these players, just kind of what the general vibe and the buzz is around the program. Are people maybe more sold on what's coming up this fall, or are people still going to be expecting that, this is a team that's going to take a step back this upcoming year? Because it does feel, and I'm interested in your thoughts on this, you know, if and it's hard to remember exactly where we were a year ago today, but it feels like, right, a lot of the questions that you have about Alabama were the same questions that you had this time last year. Now, maybe you had some more confidence in certain areas, right? Like, you know, we all thought that Ryan Williams was going to go and be, you know, the right up there with, you know, Jeremiah Smith is the greatest receivers in college football. Okay, that didn't totally come to fruition last year. I think defensively, we knew the secondary was going to be good, but you had questions about the defensive front and even the linebacking core to a little bit of an extent, just because, you know, Deontay Lawson has come back from injury and you had some guys that were having to step up. But that ended up, you know, working itself out over the course of the season. Didn't have a lot of faith in Ty Simpson. Most people you talk to, that was a big question mark. So it feels like you're really not in that much of a different position than you were in this time a year ago, outside of the fact that, you know, we didn't know you weren't going to be able to run the football. And it seems like that is maybe the biggest question that is looming over the program right now is, hey, based on what you saw last year, it's hard to wash that out of your memory. But if you are able to get back and get back to running the football and playing more of the style that you're used to seeing Alabama play, then we might be having a different conversation about this team. That just seems to be kind of the hang-up from a lot of people covering college football and before we actually see the team on the field.
1: I'm with you. I'm with you on a lot of those things because, to me, because the fact that your biggest problem is running the football, that's a major problem to have. Like, that's something that you're going to have to see week to week to week to see if it's going to improve. And I think he did the necessary. I think Kalen DeBoer and the staff, they did the necessary movements and adjustments going to recruiting and the transfer portal to address those things. Because I look at last season, like I said, I look at 2025 still as, in spite of that being your biggest problem, you still found a way to have success. And you look at going into the season last year, yes, Ty Simpson was a first-year starter. It's going to look the exact same at the quarterback position as far as whoever it is, whether it is Keelan Russell or Austin Mack, it's a first-time starter.
0: Yeah.
1: the path, the schedule does look a little bit different. But I think if you're Kalen DeBoer, you look at and you reflect on 2025 season of saying, you know what, when it's all said and done, it really could have been a lot worse. And if making the college football playoff, winning a playoff game, and losing to the best team in the nation is considered a bad season, then by God, like, there are a lot of coaches that would have salivated to have a season like that. So I look at this year. I mean, of course, you know he's going to get questions about the quarterback position. You're going to get questions about the offensive line. I think that all in all, it's more of a temperature check of just saying how confident he is in his team, in his unit. Because, again, you can't erase the loss to Florida State to start the season. It stinks. But when you look at everything else that they accomplished along the way, it's, okay, yeah, that was a terrible start, but you finished how you needed to. You know, no, it didn't come with an SEC championship, but it did come with a college football playoff win and a loss to Indiana. And again, hindsight, literally the best team of in the entire season last year. So if I'm Kalen DeBoer, I'm kind of looking at it as like, hey, yes, we know what the glaring issues are. We get those corrected, we're going to be just fine.
0: Yeah, and I think a lot of that, too, you know, like you said, is it's easy to forget some of the successes that you had last year because, I mean, you were the number one team in the SEC heading into the postseason. And, I mean, you had the, you know, the great stretch where they won four straight against ranked opponents. The way that you bounced back after the Florida State loss and you went 10-1 the rest of the way. All that stuff is true and all that stuff is very impressive. But then when you get to where it mattered most, and not only did you lose back-to-back or, I guess, two out of your last three games, but it's the way that you lost them and you got dominated. And that's where I think a lot of the concern for people comes in is it's like, yeah, you know, it was great. We made the playoff, won a playoff game, made it to Atlanta, played for an SEC championship. But, you know, when you played, I guess, the elite teams on your schedule in Georgia for the second time and Indiana for the first time, it looked like you didn't even deserve to be on the same playing field as those teams. And that's what you've got to fix now moving forward. But, you know, I made the point that I did a minute ago about there being a lot of the same question marks or there being a lot of the same feel about it because just to say it worked out last year, obviously, right? You didn't win a national championship or play for one, and so I know in a lot of people's eyes it didn't really work out because that's the standard and the expectation. But, I mean, for me personally, like, I feel better about Keelan Russell going into this year than I did about Ty Simpson going into last year. Now, that doesn't mean that Ty Simpson or that, you know, Keelan or Austin Mack's going to be better than Ty Simpson, but I personally have zero concerns about the quarterback position. Whoever it ultimately is, I have the utmost faith that they are going to be that's going to be a dude in that room. It's just a lot of what goes on around them. But you're going to have a lot of younger guys step up, and you know that the staff has clearly made that the key point of emphasis is retaining talent, developing guys, and going, all right, like, yeah, you may not have seen them a whole lot, but based on our track record, you know, you just wait and see what we've got, you know, in the stables. And that a lot of that is going to have to come to fruition this year, but I think there's definitely room for optimism in that regard. And got to get the offensive line right, though. I think the offensive line is, you know, I think that is the single most important position group and probably the one you have the most questions about because I think they have talent in the running back room, but correct. You know, E.J. Crowell could be the second coming of, you know, Derrick Henry. And if you don't have a good offensive line, like, you're going to be kind of limited on what you could do in that facet correct. Of the game. And that's going to have to get better. And, I mean, it's like when we heard from Venables earlier in the week with Oklahoma, it's like Oklahoma, Texas, Alabama, like these programs that you're used to seeing run the football, like, they couldn't do it last year. They all had subpar offensive line play and subpar running games. And if those teams are able to figure it out, like, watch out. And I think Alabama's firmly in that group where you feel good about a lot of positions on that team. But if that doesn't get fixed, then
1: yeah,
0: kind of limited issues on what you can expect and how good they can be.
1: It starts up front. Yeah. That's the biggest thing. And that's what's so frustrating is because, to me, I look at it from this perspective. We knew those things were a problem, and yet you still found a way to overcome those things last season. You did. No matter how you sliced it up, you won four straight against ranked opponents. You were taken to the woodshed by Georgia and Indiana. But yet you went on the road and beat an Oklahoma team. One, you were down, 17-0, 17-3? You were down.
0: Yeah, and came back on the road, yep.
1: On the road. So when outside of Indiana and Georgia, when your team was needed the most and you needed to find a way to do it, you found a way. And also, let's not forget, I know in hindsight, you know, Georgia beat you when it mattered. You had arguably the best win in college football going into Athens and beating Georgia on the road. And really and truly, if Ryan Williams catches that ball early on, there's no telling how sideways that game could have gotten.
0: Yeah.
1: So, I don't know. Like, I can understand the frustration, but if, you know, the standard is a little bit different over there in Tuscaloosa. It really is. But also, you know, a lot of other teams would have wished to be in that situation that you were in last year, in spite of all the things that you had going wrong for you.
0: Yeah, there's no doubt about that. So, all right, Alabama Day getting underway here in about 30 minutes from now on Jocks. You'll get to hear Xavier Brown and then Kalen DeBoer with McElroy and Kubik in the morning, and then Kalen DeBoer will address the media at large coming up at 8:05. But your text, your calls coming in, 205-834-9450. We will continue this discussion on the Alabama Crimson Tide here on a Wednesday on Jocks.
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0: Professor Mack and Cube in the morning, live from Tampa, day three of SEC Media Days. 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
1: 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All right, final few moments of the show today before we hand you off to McElroy and Kublik in the morning are dedicated to y'all, so let's go to the phone lines quickly, where Dwayne wants to chime in this morning, talk a little Alabama. How we doing, Dwayne?
2: Hey, how we doing, fellas? Good morning.
1: Good morning. Good morning. What's on your mind?
2: Man, so my deal with the boy is not the losses, because I expect the losses.
1: Yeah.
2: It's more so of how he lose. You know what I'm saying? Some of the half of those losses that he have took, it don't even look like we have got off the bus. I'm okay with the losses. Mm-hmm. Like I said, for now anyway, you know, especially after coming after Coach Saban. But what I will not deal with and cannot tolerate is the damn beatdowns. Excuse my language, but it's the beatdowns that we take.
1: No, I'm right there with you. Thank you for calling in this morning, Dwayne. No, I think that's part of last year with the Florida State loss. It was just so embarrassing to, you know, because physicality was something that was questioned his first year. And then you come off the bus, and, well, like Dwayne said, it looks like he didn't even, you know, really get off the bus in that game against Florida State. And you had no juice, you had no swagger to you. And it was a Florida State team that, let's be honest, wasn't very good at the end of the year. And they just dog walked you for 60 minutes. And it was bad. And you've got to avoid, I'm right there with Dwayne, you've got to avoid those losses, right? If you want to lose a competitive game to Georgia or A&M or LSU or somebody that's a national championship or a college football playoff contending team, that's going to happen. But you can't lose to the average teams or, you know, heaven forbid, the below average teams. You have to bring the juice every single game, and Alabama hasn't done a great job of that, or at least not – they haven't done that to the same level that they did under Coach Saban, that's for sure. That's just the reality of the situation. Let's get to some of your texts, though. Because a lot of those are coming in. Let's see. Like this one, it says, imagine getting embarrassed like Alabama did last year and then giving their below-average coach a six-year extension. The dynasty is over. Hate to see it. War Eagle. See, and that's kind of the thing with Kalen DeBoer, though, is as an Alabama fan, was I satisfied last year? No, because of the way that you lost. But you made a college football playoff. You won a game on the road, and you have...
0: It's not enough.
1: No offense, but you have Auburn fans who haven't won any... You are in the midst of the worst five-year stretch in the history of your program, and you're calling other programs' coaches average.
0: And you also lost to Alabama.
1: Yeah, you never beat them.
0: Yeah, and beaten them. So
1: that's just where it's like, I understand why people are frustrated with Alabama and Kalen DeBoer, but like, just be... I mean, yeah. Got to look in the mirror before we're going to throw these stones sometimes. That's just that's just kind of the reality of it there. Joseph says, I think five SEC teams get in the playoff this year. Okay, we'll see. Gerald says, new O-line, new QB, Grubb's offense has zero identity, and they're not great at stopping the run. If we make the playoffs, I'll consider this year's success. Yeah, and you should. All right, Mac and Cube is up next. We're back.
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1: Yes, it is.
2: I think it's day three. We have entered the blurry zone of SEC Media Days. And got a big one for you today. Kalen DeBoer going to be with us here in a few moments to kick off day three of SEC Media Days. Alabama going to be in the house today. And, Greg, I've talked to a couple different folks yesterday. When you sit back and think about it, surprising how little conversation about the Crimson Tide so far through Media Days. Is that good or is that bad for this football team heading into this season?
1: I don't know if it's good or bad. I think it's just there's some unknowns. I think if you told me I had to pick a side, I'd say it's probably good. There's a lot of youth. There's a lot of relative inexperience. There are a lot of questions in some spots after last year's performances. And I still think most people of sane mind will view last year as a real success and one that can be built upon. But at the same time, too, I think there are aspects of last year's team that need to get addressed and addressed today. So I'm really looking forward to visiting with Kalen and hearing what he has to say at the podium, because there's a lot of things that I think he would like to see that's different about this upcoming roster when compared to last year. And I look forward to hearing him articulate those differences.
2: What's a piece of, say, the quarterback race that you would, quarterback competition, that you would like to know a little bit more about that you don't think we'll probably learn today?
1: Timeline would be ideal. I can't imagine him giving us that, because every quarterback competition is a little different. I mean, right. They named Ty the starter after the first scrimmage last year, but they probably could have named him in the summer. Was it beneficial to name him as late as they did, quote-unquote? Or would you have liked to have maybe done it earlier because it was more clear-cut? Will they take this into the season, if necessary? Is that something they're comfortable with? Kalen in the past has said, with all the quarterback competitions he's had, in a perfect world, after the second scrimmage, you kind of know. Is that realistic in this scenario? And knowing who you have week one with East Carolina, would it be advantageous to give both guys a bunch of reps there in week one to kind of see how they handle the bright lights in the actual game itself? So I think this quarterback, there's no reason to rush it. You got to get it right. And I think Kalen, knowing how well they've evaluated quarterbacks the last few years, will do a tremendous job assessing the personnel.
2: Absolutely. We will visit now with the head coach of the Alabama Crimson Tide, Kalen DeBoer, as he will join us here on McElroy and Kubik in the morning. Coach, good morning. Good to see you, man. Live from SEC Media Days, day three, an old pro at this now, so not new for you anymore. Do you come into this with any sort of expectation, deliver a message, make sure people leave knowing something about your team, make sure you mention a certain guy, anything simple, complicated, anything that you know you want to accomplish here while you're at Media Days?
3: I think there's always messaging, you know. I think as far as certain guys, I think that just kind of comes with the flow of what people are asking when it comes to questions. You don't know what's going to come your way. But, yeah, I think you're always talking about your team and the messaging that gets out there. I don't care if it's, you know, with the media, team room, you know, on the football field.
1: It feels like a consistent message all the time from you. It's like, look, we're going to be the best version of ourselves. We're going to do this. We're going to do that. I am curious, though, this year with so much youth, I think youth can be a blessing or a curse. Like, yes, you can maybe make some mistakes that you don't want, but then again, you play with the sense of freedom where it's like, all right, well, if it doesn't happen for us this year, we'll run it back. And when you get to be a redshirt senior, it's like, this is my last chance. I got to go get it now. This is my chance. So what have you done in the past when having a relatively young team? Do you coach them differently?
3: You know, I know what you're saying, and I think that might naturally happen for the guys because they might feel like, oh, I got another year. But I think for me and our staff, it's always going to be about urgency. You know, you're trying to bring out – because, you know, what I will tell the players, if I ever sensed anything like that, is that you don't know what lies ahead. You don't know what the future holds. You've got to take advantage of the now and the moment you're in. So that to me is, you know, going to be about the urgency and – you know, there are some unknowns, but there's a lot of things. There's a lot of guys that have put a lot of time in this program, too. We may not have a lot of seniors, but the point I'll make is that we have close to 20 juniors, and a lot of those juniors have been in the program. You got Ryan Coleman-Williams, Sabian Brown here. You know, that's two guys that their careers are going fast, you know, and they got a lot of snaps under their belt, and they may not be seniors. They, you know, Ryan's still, what, 19, you know. So,
1: oh, you don't say. I thought he was still 17. I was unaware.
3: That's right. But but he's got two, you know, years, and he's learned a lot.
2: We don't talk to you personally about defense a whole lot. I just think we always gravitate towards offense. I remember I texted Kane after the LSU game, and I said, man, like hyper-aggressive all of a sudden. And that continued, I felt, through the rest of the season. With the veterans you have in the secondary, do you anticipate going into this year having the capability to be a lot more aggressive up front just because of what you're going to be able to cover up, disguise, and do mm-hmm. differently on the back end?
3: Well, as you mentioned, I mean, I think we have been aggressive, especially maybe as the season went along last year. I think you go back even a year before, I think our

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1: Defensively, knowing the personnel you'll play against?
2: Yeah, I think that's a good question. You know, there's something. I mean, the ego side of you says that there's, you know, I got it. There's
1: ball
2: no,
1: is
2: there,
1: ball,
2: you
1: know, we ball got is it, ball, right, of course,
2: and things like that. And you know, at other places, we did come into SEC stadiums. You know, we played at Florida, played at LSU even before I came here. You know, some of those other places as well. But I think there is something about, you know, when it's an SEC game and things are ramped up, you understand what you can and can't do, probably whether it be crowd noise or whatever it takes, you know, understanding your personnel, how it matches up. Just I think having that experience does allow you to be more efficient and effective. And that's what I expect, you know, our whole staff to be this year as we have a lot of continuity, especially with all the coordinators back. You know, the entire defensive staff is back, and even the changes on the offensive side of the ball, some of those guys were within the league or have experience in the league.
3: Alabama head coach Kalen DeBoer with us at SEC Media Days. You've mentioned every quarterback competition different. Are there any doors that you know are closed on this particular competition, as in won't carry it over into the season, won't play two guys, won't have split time in games once you get there, how you'll handle reps maybe in practice, how you want to handle scrimmage reps maybe with ones, twos, whatever that is, that you can go into this one and say, I know we're going to do this one this way, or I know we're not going to do this with this quarterback competition based on the guys that you have?
2: Well, like you said, every one of them is different, and even when you have a beat on how the – you know, how the competition is going and how you want to see it happen or the timing you'd like to have it play out with. I'm never going to pigeonhole myself into, you know, a decision that has to be made at a certain time or how it might look during the season. I'd love to have the guy be the guy for the whole season. That's ideal. I mean, I would love to have the guy decided already, you know. I think that is a benefit, but that's not the case. And, I think that it comes to the timing. You want to a couple weeks before the season starts, but and last year that was what we went in with, but we made the decision in earlier than that, and Ty had separated himself, so we'll see how this goes. Rep wise we want to balance it out between the two of them as much as we can, and sometimes it's a certain day a guy got more reps because his drive was longer and his group stayed on the field, and so you got to make that up, you know, and give concepts. You want to get concepts and get guys reps and concepts too, so there's a lot more that goes into it. I tell our guys, never read into what's going on day to day, just focus on the next rep and what you can control.
1: Yeah, as a guy that's coaching flag football 5-on-5 for 7-year-olds right now, I understand the difficulty of making sure everyone gets equal reps. It is incredibly hard. I don't know how you do it, but I'll move on to this. The run game, whoever the quarterback is, and you're never going to show your hand there. The run game is something that I know has been a huge point of emphasis for you this year. I remember going to the first scrimmage last year and watching Jam run. Dude, he was a man possessed and hurt the collarbone, and just poor guy just couldn't quite get it going last year after the unfortunate injury there in the second scrimmage. But I watched how much you guys emphasized the run game, how hard he ran, and the level of physicality that I saw from the team there early. How much do you anticipate leaning on the run game, emphasizing the run game in fall camp so that it becomes a big part of the bread and butter of who you guys want to be this year?
2: Yeah, our emphasis took place not just in our work with our technique and the things we can do individually this summer and even during the winter. This spring it was a huge emphasis. It will continue to be. It always is. It doesn't change. But the one thing that is interesting is there's a lot of new faces that are involved with this. You know, you're talking about a different offensive line coach and coaches under him. You're talking about a lot of different personnel. And so to these guys, other than maybe Michael Carroll, Will Sanders, a couple guys who redshirted, didn't play, there's a lot of guys that are just coming in, excited for the opportunity, ready for the challenge. And the key for us is going to be taken during fall camp, everything that we've been teaching, really focusing on the execution developing a real belief and confidence that when it gets tough, you can get those yards.
1: It's amazing because you've cited all offseason, like attitude and effort along the offensive line specifically. And when I interpret that in my football brain, it's like, I want guys that are just

0: the tiniest bit nasty that will play. If it's maybe just a half step beyond the whistle, that's a good thing. How do you evaluate that in practice? Because you're going against your own guys, and you want your guys to play physical. You want them to play fast along the O-line. And you want them to be not dirty, but you want them to play all the way through the whistle all the time. How do you do that against your own players to simulate that? Because you don't want to avoid, you don't want to have unnecessary contact and unnecessary cheap shots and things like that against your own guys. But how do you evaluate that nastiness that you're wanting to get?
1: Well, I think when a guy does it all the time and it's who they are, I think your teammates appreciate that. And so, you know, to me, when it becomes a problem is when a guy isn't that way, and then he's got to try to make a point or, you know, try to do something to yes. set himself apart, and then all of a sudden he's excessive, and it's not really who he is, and everyone knows it. And so, to me, we want that edge. I think each side of the ball respects the other side when it comes to those guys that play to and through the whistle. So, you know, I'm looking forward to, you know, the fights that it might lead to, or a couple of guys grabbing each other's face mask. I mean, that's what it's all about. And in the end, you know, the key is that you come together and that you appreciate the work that's putting in, and that it's all about the team, and it's not about that, you know, that one rep and who won it or who didn't.
2: I'm glad you brought up fights, because when he said that, Greg did, my brain immediately went bury him. It's your teammate, but you got
1: to
2: bury him.
1: You have to.
2: I mean, that's
1: yep.
2: what you got to do. Yep. How solidified are any of those five positions up there?
1: I think I'm not going to get into probably the details, but I think there's a couple that are kind of set in stone or leaning heavily, you know.
0: Grubb announced one.
1: Yeah.
0: So
1: well, and then a lot of that is, you know, you see the response that a kid, you right. know, like a Jackson Lloyd has, you know, with a guy that, you know, your left tackle. I mean, Pete, there's levels of pressure that each guy has, and you're, you know, a tackle position and is a perceived high level, especially the left side with a right hand quarterback. And you know, the way he went about it, Jackson never flinched the rest of the spring. You know, he just kept being who he was, and you know, kept improving and kept that humility. It brought out another level of leadership in him, which is what we needed to have at the offensive line as well. So, you know, Michael Carroll and he and, you know, Michael's had a great summer. Expect him to have a great fall again as he continues to improve on what he did last year.
2: Coach, thanks for the time. We greatly appreciate it.
1: Thank you, guys.
2: Have fun today.
1: Appreciate it.
2: Always
1: yep.
2: good to see
1: yep.
2: you. Kalen DeBoer, Alabama head coach, joining us here live at SEC Media Days, Day 3. I think we'll roll right into Zabian Brown, Alabama defensive back, who's going to sit here and join us. Zabian, good morning. Good to see you. We talked a little bit of defense with Kalen DeBoer, and we'll talk more defense now with Zabian Brown. I asked Coach DeBoer about the amount of experience you guys have in the secondary, what that will allow you to be up front. I felt watching it towards the end of the year, you guys got more aggressive up front. Should that be maybe what it's going to be starting out this year, because you guys have the ability to do so much in the back end?
3: Yeah, for sure. We're very diverse, and I feel like that plays into our strengths. Having all those great players in the back end will definitely allow us to, you know, do certain things.
0: But I think it's amazing watching the defense. It's like you give up some yards. I mean, everybody does. It kind of is what it is. But when they need to make a play, you make a play, whether it's the Oklahoma game, the Tennessee game, Georgia game a few years ago. It's like every single time your number's called or someone in the secondary's number's called, you step up and answer the bell. So what is it about your skill set or your teammate's skill set in the back end that seemingly always gets hands on the ball when they need to have hands on the ball?
3: I feel like it kind of comes down to how fast we play and how confident we are, you know. And you can, when you have confidence in your identity, it allows you to play faster. And I feel like that's one of our strong suits, and we play into that.
2: All right, a lot of people are worried about this receiver core because Jeremy moves on, Noah Rogers banged up beginning of the season, not sure about what the depth is. I think we've all seen Ryan Coleman-Williams. He's here today. We know what he's capable of. Latsier Brooks showed us a lot last year. But give us a guy or two. You go up against him in practice every day. You know him better than anybody.
3: Yes, sir.
2: Who's a receiver on this team that we should be talking about here that we're not?
3: I think Latsier is going to have an amazing season. I think Sidarian will emerge as a young player for us. Derek Meadows, I think, has extremely high ceiling. And from there, we got all we need. I think, you know, we're going to be able to do great things this year.
0: When you look at some of the guys that you're sharing the back end with, and you're looking at how you guys have continued to evolve and the comfort level that comes with playing this scheme. And look, I've watched Kane forever. I think he does a great job with disguises. I think he's a good job messing with the quarterback's eyes, late rotation, showing one thing, going to another, layering pressures, things of that nature. But it does feel like it's been a bit of a work in progress getting away from the way Coach Saban did things. It's taken 3 years to kind of, all right, this is now what the Alabama defense looks like, and there's varieties of zone and vision and all this other defensive scheme that you guys are using. How much more comfortable, I know you got there and you only know one way, but how much more comfortable are y'all with the disguises that are expected in this defense now in year number three running it?
3: All right, I think extremely more confident, and I think that just comes with time, you know, and being that this is the third year or third spring or third summer doing the same things, I feel like we just being able to keep adding to.
2: All right, so a lot of folks see Kane Womack on the sideline. We hear him in a press conference here and there every now and then. You play for him. A lot of Alabama fans hear about this vision coverage. It's a little bit different. Describe your defensive coordinator for those that don't know him.
3: Kane, he's a great guy, man. He wants us to make the big play and not give up big plays. And I feel like that's kind of how we're structured. And being a vision-based defense, being able to diagnose what's going on and being able to recognize certain formations and what we do against that, it allows us to just play very fast and confident.
0: When you look at some of your defensive personnel, a lot of us have questions about the linebackers. I mean, I think QB Reese is a good player. I just don't know a lot about him, right? But I knew those guys last year like the back of my hand. Like, I knew what to expect when Deontay Lawson was out there, when Jefferson was out there, those guys. Like, I just knew who those guys were. You got a bunch of new faces in front of you with QB and Caleb coming over from Virginia Tech and Caden and all these other guys. So what can you tell us about the linebacker core and how do you expect those guys to fare this year?
3: That group is hungry, man. They're starving. Seeing it, how they really scratch and claw every day. They obviously love each other, but they know it's a competing job, and I feel like that's kind of the beauty of it.
2: Zabian, thanks for hopping by, man. Thanks for stopping in. Have fun today. I like
0: how many picks. How many pick sixes this year?
2: Just calling that out.
3: I don't know. We're gonna make a lot of.
0: Bro,
3: big
0: we were
3: plays
0: on the call. We were on the call for the Tennessee game, and I've been in Brian Denny a lot. That was the loudest I've ever heard it. It was the pick six at the end of half. Okay.
3: Yeah, and that was a special moment for sure.
0: That was unreal. It was wild, dude. And honestly, the craziest thing about it, not only getting hands on the ball, but, like, dude, he almost clipped your ankles there at the end. Like, that was pretty good job staying on your feet and turn that into six as opposed to getting tackled 80 yards downfield. Still a big play, but, man, six versus just the turnover was enormous, dude.
3: Nah, for sure. I appreciate that.
2: What do you remember about that play pre-snap?
3: Pre-snap, They had 9 seconds, and they had just burned their last time, so they really could have ran two plays. And so we had called our timeout, and they come to the sideline being like, okay, this is most likely a pass because, you know, they can
0: 100%
3: complete, go run. And so really that's really what I was expecting. You know, I had my tight end read and seen him drop back, and then we got some good pressure, extra air on the ball, and it just came right up there. And, you know, I feel like I'm a natural ball player. I grew up on the other side of the ball, so that felt natural to me.
0: Well, I remember it vividly. It's like we were in the booth, and we were sitting there saying, all right, so they got to throw it here. If they want two plays, they have to throw it here. And all of a sudden, they go spider two, wide banana. It's like, hang on a second. What? You're doing a deception play, and then he misses it inside. And, I mean, that's the thing, dude. If quarterback misses, you get hands on it. I mean, all the time. It's just – it's really impressive, dude.
3: I appreciate that.
0: Absolutely. So good luck this year, all right?
3: For sure. Thank you.
0: Have fun today.
2: No doubt. Zabian Brown, Alabama defensive back, joining us here at SEC Media Days. We'll get to a quick break. Come back with more next right here on Jocks.
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0: Welcome back in. McElroy and Kubelik in the morning. 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Ryan Coleman-Williams joining us now at the table at SEC Media Days. When I had you guys last year, I was told a lot of different stories about things you were trying to do to work with your technique and fundamentals. I got to have further details on these glasses, goggles you were wearing to try to help catch the football better.
1: Yeah, okay.
0: Jeff Allen Center, tell me about this. I'm like, hold on a second. Like, can I try these just to get a feel for like how this works?
1: I wouldn't do it. You got to be prepared. You got to be prepared for those. You know, obviously, working with those, it's an opportunity to get better. You know, just like everything we do. And it's a lot of different settings. I'm trying to tell you, I wouldn't recommend it to anybody unless you're doing it.
0: How would you describe it to our listeners? Like virtual reality goggles or like actual sunglasses?
1: I mean, they look kind of like sunglasses, but like the different features on the glasses, it could like
2: they like blink and stuff.
1: Yeah,
2: right?
1: Yeah, they can blink, and then it could blink for a very long time. And then it could, like, just, you know, rapidly flash. It's a bunch of different settings. It could cut off half your vision, cut off your entire peripheral.
0: And you don't know which one's coming.
1: Yeah, no. Like, I mean, unless you ask. But yeah. Unless you ask, but yeah. Okay. So.
2: We had them back in the day, and, like, Jeff tried to get me to wear them. I'm like, this is the dumbest thing. For a quarterback, like, I can't see any. You might as well just black them out, and I'll just figure it out. Like, I can't see anything. I'm not tall enough. So. Look, we're all excited about this year. I think all of us are. But I just want to ask you from a receiver's perspective. I know you're not going to have a pick a horse here in the quarterback derby. But what have you seen from these two guys that make you feel confident that they can adequately fill the shoes of what Ty did last year?
1: I mean, the biggest thing that stuck out to me for those guys, they've been the exact same person they was whenever they were, you know, behind Ty. So what I mean by that is Austin Mack has been showing up since 4 a.m. since I've known him. Keelan Russell has been in the film room every single morning since I've met him. Like, so, you know, just with them consistently, you know, commanding our team in the same manner that they have whenever they first arrive on campus, and, you know, just continuing to do that, it shows a lot about their character. And obviously, you know, it is a tight race right now. You know, I don't even know, you know, which way we're leaning right now, but I'm confident in both of those guys just because, like I said, like, they're the most consistent guys, honestly, I think, on the team, just because they're the same guys every single day.
0: Ryan Coleman-Williams joining us at SEC Media Days. I'm interested to see how your role might change a little bit this year. We know physically, talent-wise, what you're capable of. Jeremy a lot of times seemed like the guy, okay, let's move him, get him to a spot. We know this is short yardage, whatever conversion down. We want to try to get him the ball, match him up. I feel like you could become a little bit more of that guy this year, line up different places, do some different things. What do you foresee being a little bit different about your role with this team this year?
1: I mean, you know, my entire life, you know, I just played football. You know, I've never been, you know, just limited to the receiver role. So, you know, obviously –
0: high school coach told me, by the way, you had a real hard time letting go of that quarterback dream.
1: Oh, brother. Oh, brother. I still think about it. It still haunts me at night. I'm like, man, could I have done it?
0: But nah. Like, it's working out okay.
1: Nah. But, you know, so obviously just going into this year, you know, just trying to impact the game any way that I can, whether that's in the return game, you know, move me to center if you need me to, if that's going to take some eyes off, you know, another guy. So, really just trying to impact the game as many ways as I can.
0: You feel like you'd be a better pass blocker or run blocker if we moved you to center?
1: Ooh, definitely.
2: Just cut him.
1: Ooh, yeah, I'm just cutting him. I ain't gonna lie. Yeah.
2: It's no reason to go high against those, against those towers.
1: Yeah.
2: Looking at everything you've done this year to get ready, it does feel like a new you. Like, I've been around you a long time. Sure. Like, I've known you, I feel like, since you were a kid. Since you were 17.
1: No, seriously.
0: I'm still a kid.
2: Yeah, exactly. But it just feels like there's a new you this year for whatever reason. I don't know what it is, but how do you feel like you've changed from last year, the year before, to where you're at right now in year three?
1: obviously, you know, being able to use, you know, every year as a building block, just because, you know, I have the opportunity to, you know, learn from my freshman year, learn from my sophomore year, and take both of those experiences and, you know, shine it into a new light and really just use it for fuel, you know, the good, the bad, the ugly, use it for fuel and be able to be my best self this year.
0: Where's the leadership on this team right now? Maybe as far as different positions, different players, more players, fewer players. How do you view it compared to the last two teams?
1: Honestly, you know, we have a lot of new faces, you know, transfer guys, whether or, you know, a guy that just came out of high school. So, honestly, it's the guys that, you know, I came in with, like the guys that are, you know, here. You know, we're just leading because we know exactly what it looks like. We, you know, we've been through the big games together. You know, we've been through, you know, Eastern Illinois together. You know, we've faced all different battles. So really just focusing in and leaning in on each other and trying to bring out the best of our, you know, the guys that we have now.
2: East Illinois, big game. I don't know what you're talking about.
1: No, yeah, every game's a big game.
2: Yeah, exactly. Looking at it, though, I think it's amazing when you – I think if everything were easy for everybody, it'd be there'd be no great story. Nice. Like, if it would just the same – to me, the great stories are the guys that maybe have success and then some challenges and then success again and coming out through it the other side as a more complete player, a more resilient player. So what have you learned specifically from last year? All right, hey, it didn't go my way early. It didn't go my way maybe the way I wanted it to go.
1: Yeah.
2: But now as a result of having gone through it, I'm through it now. It's over. It's in the past. I go back. I know I got it. I know it's in there.
1: Facts.
2: How do you now allow the challenges of last year to actually make you a stronger player this upcoming season?
1: Honestly, you know, this entire offseason, you know, just with the guys that, like I said, I came in with, our motto is stack so many days that it's delusional that, you know, any other outcome but what you want will happen. So really just literally stacking every single day. Like when we go back home, we're doing a ring of fire. Like, you know, we got to get it in every single day. Like it feels like it makes me burn on the inside if I'm not, like, doing more than, you know, what I'm capable of. So really just stacking days and enjoying the process, you know, every single day. I know it's a cliche, but every single day, like, I really just want to be my best self.
0: Greg and I talk about sometimes the things that you guys deal with compared to what we did. He a lot more than me because I'm older than him, but sometimes we can't even fathom just the attention, the criticism. Let's just call it noise because you've had a lot of good, you've had some bad.
1: Mm-hmm.
0: Now that you've grown up a little bit, how have you, like, take our listeners into how you've learned to manage that, deal with that? Because you first get to school, and it's, I'm sure you have no idea how to deal with some of the stuff coming your way. Mm-hmm. Good, bad, indifferent, just a lot. How have you now, being 2 years in, learned to manage a lot that comes with who you are and being what you are at Alabama?
1: Honestly, you know, first I'm going to say it's a blessing, you know, just to be in this light, because this is literally what you asked for, like, whether that's, you know, for me, you know, any other guys, you know, this is what you ask for. You want to be at the high stage. You want to, you know, play the best ball. You want to be in front of that light. So, you know, anything shy of a blessing, I wouldn't say, you know, anything other than that. But for me, I've just learned to, you know, there's no such thing as good noise. So you know, really I've just been, you know, honing in and focusing on, you know, listening to the people that, you know, matter the most to me, that, you know, are in my corner from whenever it was good, whenever it was bad, and focusing on, you know, those noises, I guess you could say. So
0: I love it. You just turn the phone off. You say,
1: oh, yeah,
0: put it in the drawer.
1: Like,
0: just don't
1: even
0: look at it.
1: Man, there I don't even know where my phone
2: is
1: right
2: you
1: now.
2: You go for 210, and, like, I kind of want to look at it tonight, but I can't do it.
1: Not tonight.
2: You know, not tonight.
1: Not
2: I can't
1: tonight.
2: Do it. Go there for 210, can't do it. Go for 25, can't do
1: can't
2: it.
1: Can't do
0: leave
1: it.
0: It alone. Ryan, great stuff, man. Thanks for hopping on with
1: y'all.
0: Us. Great to see you again. Good luck this season. Ryan Coleman-Williams, Alabama wide receiver, joining us here at SEC Media Days, live from the Digital Back Road here in Tampa, Florida. We'll follow up on our conversations with multiple Alabama coaches and players next right here on Jocks.
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0: Now, I will say this. We talked earlier in the show about maybe less discussion, less talking points on Alabama the first 2 days. If you want to feel better about things, there does feel like there's a different energy in the building today. Alabama Day always brings a little different energy, I feel like, at Media Days.
7: Yeah.
0: And I feel like that's continuing today. I mean, it helps that their head coach and all three players are down here walking around early, but still, it does feel like there's a little extra oomph today with it being Alabama Day.
7: No question. I mean, look, there's a reason. Like them, hate them, however you want to feel about the Crimson Tide, there's a reason why they were leaps and bounds better than any other team in college football last year as it relates to viewership. Well over 8 million viewers a game. That's pretty insane when you really think about it. Yes, there were some close calls. There were some wild outcomes. There were some exciting games.
2: But Alabama set the standard last year kind of across the board for college football viewership. I mean, 10 million viewers in the Florida State game, 10 million in the Oklahoma game, 10 million in the LSU game, 10 million in the Georgia game. Obviously, double-digit millions in the SEC championship game. Yes, Auburn game got 10-plus million. I mean, they are – nobody moves the needle like the Tide. And that's – why that is, I don't know. I think probably because a lot of people love to hate. But at the same time, it's pretty remarkable just the following they have and the support they have at the same time.
0: Also, Florida, Ole Miss, Texas A&M in the building today. But I want to go back, Greg, to our first segment of the show today because we had Xavier Brown and then Ryan Coleman-Williams just after we had Kalen DeBoer. What did you take away from the Alabama head coach with our visit earlier this morning?
2: You know, I think he's real comfortable at this point. I mean, just
0: he seems confident.
2: He just seems comfortable. Like I think that I don't want to say he was tight the first couple years because that's not really his personality, but he just seemed like we've known him. I've known him a long time now, I feel like. So I just feel like he's more himself now. He's more comfortable. I think he likes his team. And partly because if you look at the challenges that existed the first 2 years, you had a pretty decent philosophical change from the previous regime to what Kalen was trying to put in. I mean, I'm talking just strictly offensive play calling.
0: Right.
2: Defensive identity. Moving more to a different style of defense. And I'm sure, and year one is a great example of that, it was met with some resistance. I mean, I think players, the Vanderbilt game being a big example, it's like players are yelling at each other, they're yelling at coaches, it's like it's a mess. You know, because, frankly, Kalen came into what was a very difficult situation to replace and to do things differently than was done for 15 years. So I think Kalen had to kind of play the nice guy early and kind of bridge the gap. And then year two, get a little bit more of his own style in there a little bit. Have a little less pushback on the buy-in. And then now I think in year three, you're probably going to have full buy-in because most of the guys on the roster were recruited by the staff. So I think that he's more comfortable because he's more familiar and comfortable with his own roster, which is going to have you – not that you're going to have a great night's sleep every night, but you're probably going to sleep a little better.
0: Anything that – just a nudge, a small little push on the quarterback competition that you took from any – of the three guests from Alabama that we had today, Xavier Brown, Ryan Coleman-Williams, or Kalen DeBoer? And this is a hunch. This is a feel. This is not saying anything guaranteed. I'm not saying anybody leaked any information. But like when Ryan Coleman-Williams sits there and tells us, this is me, this is my opinion, so nobody go write a story on this. This is just what I think based on other things I've heard and what I feel like I know about the situation. He sits there and talks about Austin Mack, first one in the building, 4 a.m. Like, Kalen DeBoer has told us that when we've had them for a game and talked about, I told you the story that Kalen shared with us. He's like, man, one of the cool things, because we had ULM and we thought he was going to play, so we needed to know more about the other guys. And he's like, man, the coolest thing was, it was a huge game, whoever it was, and he goes out there Sunday morning to go to some speaking deal, and it's like 6 a.m., and Austin Mack's out there on the practice field by himself going through a script, like working on his drops and working on different things, his footwork, and he's just like, that's who he is. That's the guy that he is. He doesn't need anybody to see it. He doesn't need to tell anybody about it. He doesn't want to tell anybody about it, but he's just going to be in there doing his deal, getting better, working his rear end off each and every day. It leads me a little bit more to think, Austin Mack may have more of an advantage than a lot of people believe. Because I think the general public has given this job to Kalen Russell. That's, again, my opinion. But when I hear Ryan Coleman-Williams say that, I just want to say, pay attention, people. Because Austin Mack ain't out of this thing, and it wouldn't surprise me at all if he wins it.
2: No, I wouldn't be shocked at all. Is there maybe a slightly higher ceiling because of the mobility with Kalen Russell? Sure, I could maybe – you could talk me into that. But I think anybody that is – writing off Austin Mack in this competition is doing so in a manner that is entirely too premature. Like, this is a really talented guy. And I think people are going to look at the spring game and jump to conclusions when they should probably just go back and watch the Indiana game, which to me probably a slightly better indicator of success long term. And he put together a pretty nice drive, probably the best drive of the day for the Tide that day when he moved him down the field in his first drive. And I think, look, that's in spot duty. That's in a challenging situation. I think with the whole offseason worth of reps, he's really big. He can push the ball down the field. He also, if you look at some of the guys that have been recruited by this staff, maybe not Penix, maybe not Russell. Those two feel kind of similar to me. But look at the other guys that have been recruited. Jet Tomala, who's on the roster now, he's 6'4", 230. You know, Mack was massive. You look at the guy that's coming in this upcoming signing class, Haven. He's massive. Like, I think this staff likes a big, long, big arm, push the ball down the field type of quarterback. I think that opens things up for him. So I think it will be a little bit dependent on what the offense can do. If, for example, the offense struggles to run the football, like last year, that, I think, increases the likelihood that Keelan becomes maybe the guy, because his mobility to be able to pull one after a DN crashes or run around, maybe go some quarterback run game like they utilized with Milroe a couple years ago. Like, he can do some of those things. Not the biggest guy, but he has some twitch.
8: 100%.
2: So I think if they can't run the ball, that increases the possibility of Keelan being the guy. But I think if they run it the way they expect to run it, I think Austin Mack probably has a slight advantage at this point.
0: You also have the possibilities of, let's just say hypothetically, Austin Mack ends up through camp being a little bit more accurate. I mean, you can throw people out of looks that could then be advantageous to the run game. If your intermediate quick game accuracy is there and you can force people to defend you a little bit of a different way like that, that can maybe offset some of the quarterback run that you wouldn't have. And Austin Mack, when he tucks in and goes, like, he's got good wheels. He's not a guy that can't escape. I agree with you. If you're going to design QB run for one or the other, Keelan Russell's going to have more advantages, and he's going to be more advantageous with being able to do that. So anything from the defensive side that you took away that maybe helped build your confidence on one part of it? The aggressive nature that we saw later, it does feel to me like that's probably going to be something we see even earlier for that Kane Momick defense this year.
2: Yeah, potentially. I also think, too, the way they – if you just go back and watch their defense last year, in my opinion, there was a lot of cover zero where you basically bring the house and you overload the protection. And that was how they got home. Like, they overloaded your protection with cover zero, which is it's the first time you get hit by it, you're going to get them the first time.
0: Yeah.
2: You're getting that sack. But if you go to the well six times in the game, you might get them twice. The other four times, you are very vulnerable, because as a veteran quarterback, for example, if I see zero, I can sniff it out pretty dang quick, and yeah, I can get it protected. And I know that I can adjust a route, and if you want to blitz me, fine. I'm going into attack mode. That's what the veteran quarterbacks do. They check it up, they block it up, and they get a one-on-one against the safety. That's what Indiana did last year and burned them three times on the cover zero look. And they sacked Fernando the first time they ran cover zero. So I think that variety in their pressures will be beneficial. I like having a safety over the top. I like bringing six, not seven, in a blitz package. I like getting two on the back,
0: right,
2: and not necessarily leaving myself vulnerable. I like a simulated pressure where I'm really only rushing four, but I can still overload your protection if I have a great understanding of what your protection is trying to do. So I think that's the next step for this group. Not all or nothing. Like, there needs to be a little bit of medium there where they're not bringing the house in an effort to get pressure. They need to be able to get pressure with four. And hopefully with the retention of Yanze Pierre, with the growth that you might see from other positions off the edge, maybe you get an internal guy like London Simmons that pops in year two. I think that's the next step. If they can get that, that would be enormous to take some of the pressure off the secondary.
0: Absolutely. 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
2: 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A lot going on here today. Already had Kalen DeBoer, Zabian Brown, and Ryan Coleman-Williams, so it's been a pretty entertaining first hour, and we'll continue on. Kalen DeBoer will be at the podium about 12 minutes from now, thereabouts. Looking forward to hearing what he has to say. Does he tip his hand when it comes to the quarterback position? Does he figure out a way to maybe needle the media a little bit? Maybe get us to chase some chase our tail a bit. I feel like Nick Saban was the master of that. I feel like it's always fun when maybe they sprinkle some breadcrumbs and get us chasing something that is completely fabricated. That could absolutely happen. It wouldn't surprise me. It'll be a lot of fun. He'll be on the podium, like I said, about 12 minutes from now. We will listen in to his time at the podium. If you are having issues with your HVAC system, by the way, I got a text yesterday from Meredith telling me, yep, HVAC system upstairs not working so well. She says, who do I call? I said, you already know. It's Polar Bear Services. They're the very best when it comes to getting your HVAC system taken care of. They came over. They took care of it. It's now working properly. That's the beauty. They've helped me with electrical. They've helped me with plumbing. They obviously are terrific when it comes to HVAC repair and preventative maintenance. We haven't had issues in a while, but every time we do, I know it'll get taken care of very quickly. Because remember, every single time you have a problem with your electrical, plumbing, heater, air, just pick up the phone and call the Bear. It's 205-497-BEAR. That's 497-BEAR.
0: All right, so Alabama, Kalen DeBoer already been with us today. Xavien Brown, Ryan Coleman-Williams. Anything else, Xavien Brown defense, you took away? We didn't really finish that conversation. I didn't feel
2: Not really. I mean, we kind of know what the defense is, right? I mean, I don't feel like there's going to be a lot of change. I just think you could see more layers to the defense this year, knowing some of the experience they have back in certain spots. The linebacker spot's fascinating, though.
0: It is.
2: I mean, I don't feel like we've spent enough time, and we have spent so much time on the quarterback competition, the offensive line, and the inability to run the ball, and all this other stuff. We have not talked at all about the linebackers, and that is a significant question mark for this roster. And they like their guys, but I don't know enough about them to feel great about them or feel poorly about them right now.
0: It's something where I think you have some confidence because of how they were recruited, the flashes that we've seen from a few of them. And then, obviously, the depth is still going to be the biggest concern for me no matter what. But we knew, like you said earlier in the show, Greg, we knew exactly what we had last year. With the first two, the depth was still a massive concern. I go into it with similar thoughts this year. I feel maybe not as good as last year, definitely not as good as last year. But that depth is still something I look at and say, man, that's one, two injuries early in the season and could be a massive problem for Kane Womack, that Alabama defense. I feel pretty good about QB Reese. I don't know a lot about Luke Metz, how much he is not going to be able to help, what's going to happen. Caleb Woodson coming in going to help in some different ways with, I think, that mainly the speed and athleticism that he brings.
2: He fills that Jefferson void.
0: But it's there just don't feel like a lot of numbers that you're going to be able to choose from. So I mean, a little bit of a some of this is going to get decided for him pretty early, in my opinion, based on just not having a lot of different guys to go out there and compete for it at the same level.
2: And with all due respect to the guys last year, I mean, Deontay Lawson was a great leader on the team for a long time, meant a lot to a lot of people in the building, but there were games where he did not play well. You know, I mean, there were – so I look at the position group last year. It wasn't exactly like a bona fide hang-your-hat strength. They were a good group, but they were not an elite group. So that's why I remain somewhat optimistic that the guys coming up this year, maybe they can – adequately fill the void, maybe even take a step forward if possible.
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6: 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This is McElroy and Kubelik in the morning.
0: Welcome back in. McElroy and Kubelik in the morning. It is day three of SEC Media Days. We are live here at the Digital Alley of SEC Media Days, formerly Radio Row. We've talked a lot of Alabama. Florida's going to be here. A&M's going to be here today. Ole Miss going to be here today as well. And Jake Thompson, who covers Ole Miss, going to sit down with us and have a conversation about the Rebels. Anything from Pete Golding that you need to hear, really want to hear, that would actually teach you something about the team today?
18: You know, we obviously talked to him a ton in the spring, and then I've kind of followed him around a couple of what they call Rebel Road trips this month, where they've talked to fans and done that, and he's just kind of telling the same message, kind of selling, feeding off the momentum from the college football playoff. What I'm interested in today is the questions he might get up on that big stage, that main stage, and because it feels like a lot of the first-year coaches have kind of gotten a, why you show yourself, prove yourself. You know, we saw kind of Will Stein give that good answer on Monday. And so I'm looking forward to that. And you know, I think he's just going to, you know, if he has to, show his resume of what he's done as a coordinator and what he's done at Ole Miss. And, you know, it will be interesting today because I think there might be some questions about a guy that follows him tomorrow morning, I'm sure, more than likely.
0: I need Pete Golding to get that question of, why do you think you have what it takes to win as a head coach?
18: Yeah. I think I
0: need to hear Pete answer that, because I promised you this, it'll probably be better than Will Stein, and Will Stein's answer was great.
18: Yeah, I know. And if, as we said all during the commercial break, the folks in Charlotte or wherever who control the 7-second button better have it ready for Pete, because I guess his passion is what I've called it. But I think that's why Ole Miss fans love him. He's authentic. He's just a ball coach who now has to talk in front of a microphone and in front of the biggest stage in college sports, and so it's an exciting day, I think, for him.
2: When you look at Pete, I think those of us that have known him as long as we have, I've known him like 10 years now, it's still weird to see him as a head coach, you know, and I'm hoping that while he will change a bit and he will polish up a bit, he's still going to be the Pete that we all knew that I think the players gravitate towards. So how have you seen him change from his time as a coordinator to now being the head coach, and do you feel like he's still same old Pete, or is he now a polished version of Pete?
18: I think the only polished part is now he's kept his hair cut.
2: He's shaved, regularly, and, yeah.
18: Because I think it's still the same Pete. Now, obviously, we're getting him behind the mic more than we were before, but it's still the same guy we've seen out there on the practice field. And, you know, the guy that's players first, you know, that was immediately what he said to us. And I think we all saw that video back in November when they announced him and the players reacted. And we saw how they responded during the playoffs, you know, during that three-game run, which I think is the best audition a first-year coach could probably have, tossed into the fire. It's not like we hire you in November, we'll see you in September. No, it's you got to go coach in the playoffs. So I think that's part of it. I think that helped kind of colorize a lot of stuff that was going on and keep that momentum.
0: One thing that I loved about Saban, and this was part of the time when Pete was there, was when, say, Bill O'Brien came in. I remember we had Saban earlier in the year, and we met with Bill, and he was like, well, we didn't install my offense. We kept Saban's offense, and I had to learn the new offense. And all the terminology and all the play calls, everything's the same. Now I can add and subtract a few things, but Saban wanted to make it as easy on the players as possible on that side of the ball. Does Pete carry some of that with John David? Have you heard anything about terminology, how the plays are going to be called, alignments, formations, any of that? Because similar, a little different, but similar. Has Pete led you into anything of having any knowledge of how that's going to operate?
18: No, actually, Trinidad's kind of shed some light because he was asked, obviously, about Charlie Weiss down at the Manning camp. I followed him down there and got to talk to him, and obviously surrounded by New Orleans and Baton Rouge media. And all he kept saying was, like you just said, the words are a little different, but the offense is the same in terms of, you know, the concept and the spirit of it. And that, you know, that's why Pete went and got John David from East Carolina and said, come back. We got to have the same offense because it was, you know, it's about retention now. You know, for a lot of different reasons for Ole Miss at that point. But for any team in the transfer portal, you got to try to keep stuff that's going to be familiar with your players you got, your star players, your quarterback. You can't go get a guy that's going to bring in algebra when you've been learning basic, you know, mathematics type comparison. And so, for the most part, it does feel like the hardest thing was just the words. I'm sure John Davis says a word different than Charlie. But in terms of the offense itself, Trinidad's really said it's the kind of the same of what they had a year ago.
2: The one thing that is kind of flying under the radar, I feel like, for Ole Miss, maybe it isn't amongst their fans, but I get the sense that their wide receivers, first of all, I thought they were great last year. I thought they were really, really good. So I think they take a step back at that position collectively, which is no fault in that. It's just that's how good they were a year ago. How will that impact the offense? Because we all talk about Kiwan and him being back and how important that is for Trinidad. The offensive line, for the most part, going to be fine. The receivers, a lot of questions, especially at tight end as well. So how is that group going to be?
18: Yeah, no, that's for us, that's the biggest question because, you know, you get Deuce Alexander back, but I don't think you're expected to say Deuce Alexander's our wide receiver one.
2: Right.
18: You know, and losing Caden Lee following Austin Simmons to Missouri, that hurts, you know, because that you would have had at least two experienced guys in the room. But you got Deuce, and you bring in Jonte Cook, Daryl Gill, a couple others, you know, but they're all improving in this offense together, and I think Trinidad spent a lot of the summer, you know, as you see with quarterbacks, go take guys somewhere, go work out on the practice field to get that cohesiveness together. And I think also you're going to have to see young kids like Caleb Cunningham. They had a lot of hype coming to Ole Miss. He's going to have to take that next step. So, yeah, the passing game, we know how good the thrower is. It's can he get the receivers on the other end to cohesive and take off.
0: Did you move John Mateer to number one on your Heisman list when you saw his updated physique at the Manning Passing Academy?
18: I will say he hit the offseason pretty well. And then obviously, you know, we all got to see him, you know, in Omaha a lot when he was up there watching the Sooners. But, no, I'm interested to see how that game goes. You know, he talked about it Monday, you know. Last year was no fun, and I think Ole Miss was kind of that one of those first games where I feel like they rushed him back, and they had to. They were still in a playoff hunt, and they needed their guy back, but he talked about how bad he felt playing, and I think a healthy John Mateer in Oklahoma. That'll be a fun game for Ole Miss.
2: It certainly will. Everyone points to the LSU game. My concern is not the LSU game. I know they'll be ready to roll. Like that I feel great about. I think they'll be ready to roll for Louisville. That's a tough team, by the way. I think it's going to be a challenge.

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1: But I think it would be an easier turnaround if they lose than if they win.
2: Yeah, motivation.
1: It sounds crazy, but you guys are going to be partying in Oxford until Wednesday if they win that game. Not necessarily saying the players, but it's just that I think is going to be a lot harder to come down from and re-prepare than if you were to lose that game and come back up from to say, all right, no more of that, get past that, move. Because I think that – I told Greg, I don't think – the LSU game is the most important game on the schedule. I think the Florida game is.
2: I think LSU would be in the first game of nine. If Ole Miss loses it, you got eight more games to bounce back. If you win it, hey, you're playing with house money. But so I think where they put it's perfect for a lot of reasons. But if they win, to your point, Pete's got to lock the Manning Center and close the windows and
1: absolutely
2: just not let them see what we're all doing outside. Like you said, for that,
3: you'll be out
2: if
3: there.
2: They win.
1: There might be more noise.
3: You'll be on the Grove.
2: Oh yeah,
1: there might be more noise that you know a head coach in college would tell you that they don't want to deal with the next week after they win that game, then there will be hype going into that game. Because there are going to be a lot of people telling them how great they are they win that football game.
2: The media requests are high, but if they win, that on you know that Monday is going to be insane.
1: Insane.
2: And so, losing is not the worst thing in the world with where it falls on the schedule.
1: Defensively, Greg and I love the D-line. Linebacker, I think, is fine. I think secondary, you've added some length. You've got maybe a touch more depth. I'm interested from your point of view what you've talked to these coaches about second, third level defense depth. Where's the staff on that right now?
2: I think they also like linebacker. Obviously highly talked about Luke Fraley coming in, added some other guys at linebacker. I really think that's the spot that they've bulked on. Jordan Keaton, a kid from Baylor, is a guy that actually Pete compared to a Pooh Paul last week doing one of the Turbo Trips, and I think that's the guy they missed last year. They could have used Pooh last year.
1: Kid's a player.
2: Yeah, I mean, the kid made the move to the NFL. You can't fault him, but obviously Ole Miss missed having that depth at linebacker. And, the secondary, it's kind of like the Ole Miss offensive line. The secondary has always been their question mark. The back end is, can they, A, stay healthy, because sometimes they don't have anybody after those starters, or can the starters take a step forward? And you get back a Jalen Braxton who's fully healthy, Antonio Kite, who I think surprised a lot of people after just his departure from Auburn, and then you add some guys as well from the transfer portal in there. So we all know how a defensive line can be with Will Echols anchoring it, but I think those back two lines, at least if they got marginally better, that defense is going to be really good with even what they had last year and how far they went.
1: Yep. Jake, thanks for some time, man. Appreciate you stopping by, talking some Ole Miss. Always appreciate it, and we'll have you back again soon.
2: Appreciate y'all having me.
1: Enjoy media days. Thank you. Jake Thompson stopping by. Talk some Ole Miss football. They will be here today along with Alabama, with Florida, with Texas A&M. We hadn't hit Florida yet, hadn't hit A&M yet. Plenty of time to do that here on the show. Before we go to break, I'll tell you about Gusty Goulds and the Gusty Goulds Group. We got Kalen DeBoer live from the podium on the other side. But if you need a new home in Central Alabama, go to GustyGouldsGroup.com today. 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
6: All right. Good morning, Greg. Appreciate the introduction. Appreciate your leadership for not just the SEC, but college athletics. And just also want to thank all of you that are here and everyone that's not as well, that covers not just Alabama football, but the SEC, you know, brings out the great stories and journeys of our players, staff, everything that's tied to our great sport. I do want to say just a couple things, give some props to our athletic department, Greg Byrne. Just can't say enough about how much of a great job he's done bringing staff members, head coaches in particular, but a group of people to Alabama. And you can see that success coming through, and just not just the sports that probably receive a little bit more of a, you know, popularity. I think we were the first program this last year that ever had appearances in the NCAA men's and women's basketball tournament, with men's and women's college World Series, as well as the CFP. And also had a player drafted in the first round, both or for Major League Baseball, the NBA, and the NFL. So just appreciate our head coaches, all the staff members in the other programs at Alabama. Appreciate the support from our president, Dr. Moeller, on through Greg Byrne, and everyone who works together to make our place what it is. You'll see throughout the day, I brought three players with guys that I just want to hit on just real briefly. I know they're well known and what they do on the football field. And so probably talk more about who they are and what they are off the football field. But Ryan Coleman-Williams, junior, already going into his third year. Time flies. But I guess the thing I'm just going to say about him, as all three of these guys, as they go through their football careers, a guy like Ryan, I think it can't be understated that he's going to have his degree here in December. That's 2.5 years because he actually didn't come in January. He came in during the summer. So just something when it comes to a focus that Ryan has, not just on the football field but off, is so impressive, handling all the things he does. Zabian Brown made many of the great plays that we've had over the last couple years in the secondary. Number of touchdowns, interceptions, plays that sealed games, helped win games. Just who he is and the steadiness he's played with is also, can be seen in what he does off the football field. He'll have his degree in 3 years here in December as well. And then Bray Hubbard is our third member that we brought with. So two from the defense, one from the offensive side. Bray is through and through here with the Crimson Tide. Just his experience. Hard-hitting safety that can play in a lot of different ways, extremely versatile. Not only does he have his undergrad degree, but he will have his master's here in December. So proud of these three guys, proud of the leadership that they bring. They are very critical to our success this fall, as are many of the guys that I will talk about as we go through the day. These three, I know, are doing a great job representing us here today, so I appreciate them. When it comes to our team, just really excited about what this season is going to look like. A lot of new faces, and so there are some unknowns, but there's a lot of things that we know we can hang our hat on, things that we can build on. Greg mentioned some of just the successes that we had last year, 7-1 in the conference, making the conference championship, winning a playoff game. We obviously fell short of our goals when it comes to winning the conference championship, winning more games, and competing for a national championship in the playoffs. But there are some steps that I felt we took. I think there's a toughness. There's a culture that exists. You don't win that many games in our conference without. And we want to continue to build. We don't take these things for granted because, as I mentioned, there's over 50 new players in this football program, guys who have maybe been a part of the league at other places, but a lot of guys who haven't. And so every year you start over. Every year you build that foundation. You take the experiences you've had, and I think those collectively together are the ones that you really look at. A year ago, I can think about standing up here and talking about how we needed to improve in penalties, and we went from bottom of the pack in the conference to right at the top, if not the top, in the conference. When it comes to penalty yardage per game. And, the ability to be great in critical moments, a lot of close losses the year before, and finding ways to be great and at the end of the half, in the red zone, the end of a game, critical moments, third and fourth downs. We wanted to get more pressure on the quarterback. And so we did a lot of those things last year. We need to make sure that we don't take them for granted. You achieve what you emphasize, and we got to make sure we continue to emphasize those areas that we want to continue to keep strengths for us as we work on the things that we want to improve. Just other improvement areas, I think we really look at it. We want to be able to run the football better. I think that will help our overall team. That will help overall when it comes to, protecting your quarterback, makes play calling easier. And so that's something, we've addressed and stressed within our team. And taking advantage of the skill sets we have on the defensive side, thinking about our secondary and all the guys that we return with the entire group, and then even some of the guys that are in the rotation returning as well. I think we added some pieces, not just in the offensive line, but the defensive line that can come in and really give us what we want from a physicality standpoint. Appreciate our coaching staff. We have a lot of continuity there. Defensive side returns everyone. We've made a few hires, some opportunities for guys that got opportunities to go be head coaches and coordinators at other places, bringing in guys like Richard Owens as tight ends coach, Adrian Clem and Derek Nix on the offensive side. They've done a great job gelling with the rest of our staff there and bringing the pieces together. So looking forward to this season. Really excited about this group. Whenever we have media days, I know that means the season is upon us, and these guys have been working extremely hard. Your team is made in these summer months. We got to come together and have a great fall camp. There's a lot of execution and things that we need to refine that need to take place just through getting the reps that will come here in the month of August. So looking forward to a great season. I'm open for questions.
4: Thank you, Coach. If you have a question, Tommy, Jalen, or Kylie will raise it. Please give your name and affiliation when you ask your question. We're going to start. Tommy, let's start right here, middle aisle, second row.
7: Hey, Coach. EG from Yale, Alabama. You mentioned that continuity on your staff. How does that set you up for success this season from a coordinating perspective? And beyond the quarterback battle, what have you found yourself spending the most time on this offseason?
6: Yeah, I think just familiarity is so important. Just being around here this morning and doing different interviews, year three versus years two, but especially versus year one. And any time you have more familiarity, you understand who's around you, you understand the areas that are strengths, you understand the areas that are weaknesses. And so that continuity on our coaching staff is critical. It trickles down. You're not just coaching the coaches, but really what matters is what the players learn and what the players know. And so our coaching staff being on the same page, everyone gelling at the leadership level of the coaching staff will certainly trickle down and lead to that feeling of confidence, trust, and belief that you need amongst your players, which is the most important.
4: Here we're going to stay on this front section, front row.
8: Nick Kelly, AL.com. Kalen, you've got a lot of new faces on the offensive line. Do you expect that change to lead to improvement from that group?
6: We lost some good players that got obviously first round draft picks, and like Caden Proctor, Parker Brailsford, some good players, some great players, that we're certainly going to miss. But I am excited about the guys that either return, Michael Carroll, who took a lot of snaps for us. Will Sanders has taken a lot of snaps for us. There's some guys that are within our program, like a Jackson Lloyd. We brought in some players that have been at other places that have been on the football field, in the conference, outside the conference. What I appreciate about the guys who have come in, I guess really the whole unit as a whole, is how open they've been to just being coached, being taught, wanting to come together, feeding off of the energy or the talk around, it being an area that needs to be improved. But just focusing on really what they can control and not getting making it more than what it needs to be, but also understanding the urgency that needs to happen to be an elite group. I think, last year we had a number of guys that were in the mix, in the rotation. I think a lot of it's always, there's a piece to it where we were trying to find the right combinations, but there was also a lot of times where it was out of necessity, injuries and other, where we needed to make those changes. And hopefully we can find a group here in fall camp that really gels well together, is the best unit as a whole. When communication is made, it's understood and it's communicated at a high level, to where everyone's on the same page. We can go out there and do their jobs. I think there's the physical tools across the board in our football team, but your question regarding offensive line, those physical tools are there. We have a younger group. But again, I think that leads to the eagerness that these guys have and the willingness to be coached, to be pushed, and that humility that they have, I think, can certainly be seen in the work that they've been put in.
4: Coach, we're going to go over to our section on the far right, about midway back, over on the right-hand side.
9: Morning, Coach. Stephen Grenard, the League Winners. There's been a lot of talk about the 9-game conference schedule. I wanted to talk about a big non-conference game that you guys have this year, which is a team you played last year at Florida State on September 19th. What's kind of the approach this year? I know there was a lot of hoopla, back and forth talk between the players last year, a little bit more quiet this year. So what's kind of been the approach from a coaching perspective to these players this year?
6: Yeah, I mean, that's going to be, all these games are important. 9 conference games, each one of them. You can't worry about the next until you've taken care of your business, the one that's in front of you. You know, first and foremost for us, I mean, is East Carolina. You know, we got fall camp, but East Carolina, and then, you know, your reference to the Florida State game, I mean, that's certainly one that put us in a tough spot a year ago, and we got to make sure we're at our best. It's a home game for us. You know, we got to protect our own home turf there, and that goes for every game, not just that one. But it's one that did put us in a tough spot. I thought our guys did a great job responding last year to the adversity that hit them pretty much smack in the face week one, responding with winning 10 of the next 11. And so, you know, there's lessons and things that you and moments you go through. And I think that moment actually made us stronger as a football program and as a football team for sure for the 2025 season, and something that we need to make sure we take and learn from going into the next couple months here as we get into 2026.
4: Coach, we'll go in the section right in front of me, two rows. Kirk.
10: Kirk Bowles from the Houston Chronicle. Kalen, you mentioned the running game. You clearly didn't run the ball well last year. Neither did Texas and Oklahoma, historically, you know, running back rich programs. Is that a continuing trend, do you think, in college football that just kind of is a trickle down from the NFL or rules changes? And do you think that's going to continue?
6: No, because I think we've had success running the football with the rules, though, and not much has changed since then. I think we just got to do a better job. I think our league and our schedule last year, we had some very good run defenses, very good defenses in general that we faced, especially in the latter half of the season. And so you still got to find ways to get the job done. And we understand where that bar's at on what it's going to take to accomplish getting the job done and being effective, running the ball at a high level. And so we got to work to accomplish that.
4: Okay, we'll stay right next door here in the center, Kyle.
11: Larry Carlson, History of Longhorn Sports. Coach, I was hoping maybe you could compare and contrast Keelan and Austin for us a little bit and where they are right now.
6: Mm-hmm. Yeah, guys that are in their different years as far as, you know, Austin going into his fourth year, really the fourth year in this system, Keelan going into his second. So there's a little bit of a difference there. You know, I know that both of them would say what they know now versus what they even knew a year ago. I think especially in Keelan's case, when it comes to just football knowledge, of understanding of the offense, understanding of how you attack a defense, defensive structure, I think their reps have, you know, have helped them really take these big jumps, especially in the last 5 months. And I think last year helped them too with the reps that we did, we gave them. We're very intentional with how we distribute them. And so, you know, I think skill set wise, you're talking about, you know, a much taller, bigger, you know, quarterback with Austin. Austin, I think, will surprise people when he really gets out and runs, because he runs very well, better, I think, than most people think. Keelan is very versatile that way, you know, has created with his legs, you know, as a high school football player. You can see it at times. It's hard to replicate when you're in practice and a guy's not live, and what that might lead to on the football field in a game. But both of them are more than capable. I think they're high-level elite quarterbacks. Fortunately, we have them both in our program, and it's going to be a competition that's going to be lead to a tough decision. It's one that we're fortunate to have, and it's going to be one that when we do make the decision that we'll be confident we'll do a great job, because they are two guys that are well-respected by our entire football team because of how they work, who they are as people, and the production and what they look like on the football field.
5: Alabama head football coach live at the podium. We will continue with the Q&A with the Alabama head coach live from Media Days next right here on Jocks.
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0: in the morning, live from the Digital Causeway here, day three, SEC Media Days. 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
1: Coach, we're going to go near the back of the room and the section to your right-hand side.
2: Hey, Coach. Rob Gregson, A to Z Sports. Obviously, a couple years ago, you had Ryan Coleman-Williams burst onto the scene. Do you foresee a potential path for a running back like E.J. Crowell or wide receiver Sadarius Morgan to maybe do something similar?
3: Yeah, I think Ryan's freshman year was special. Big plays that he made in big moments. I think a lot of our freshmen that we have recruited over the last, I guess, the last year's class and this year's class, I think, guys that come in and be impact players for us. And so we will need, I think we won't need as many impact freshmen this year as we had last year. I think you could arguably say there's at least six guys that had starter reps the latter half of the season. Then guys that we were counting on as impact players, Ryan that year as a freshman was that guy. And we're going to need that from those guys that you mentioned, both EJ and Sadarian, I think are guys that we'll be looking to that could have an impact that is significant and one that's needed to help our football team. They put in the work. They have a level of urgency, knowing that there's an opportunity for them to contribute at a high level. They have the capability as well.
1: We're going to go straight down in front of us, right in front row.
4: Justin Patrick, Fox Sports Radio, out of Pensacola, Florida. Coach, for the longest time, Alabama, they were the face of the SEC. Now it's been 3 years since the SEC has even appeared in the national championship. What do you have to do to get this program back to being the face of the SEC and, well, get the SEC back on top nationally?
3: Yeah, well, we always want to have that that expectation that you're referring to. And, you know, we felt like we righted it wrong a little bit last year compared to the year before with some of the things we accomplished, but we also understand we fell short of what our expectations are internally. Every area of the program just has to continue to improve. I think that's my experiences over the years, is you can see what the bar's at, and sometimes you can look at it and say you're this close, and sometimes you're further away. And sometimes it's the perspective and the way you look at it. A coach might look at it different than a fan or an analyst. But for us, and the way I've accomplished it in the past, is just really challenge every group in the team, wherever you're at, to improve. And we got to address our weaknesses. We got to make sure we continue to keep our strengths in order and who we are, understanding our identity, and continue to learn from those things that have happened to us, both good and bad, be better, and focus on what we control, and that's the next play, the next moment, the next game, whatever's in front of us.
0: All right, that's Kalen DeBoer live at the podium here at SEC Media Days. 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
0: David, do you know that the ground in Alabama is difficult? Did you know that?
16: I did not learn that
0: today.
16: No. What was difficult was waking up at 3 o'clock this morning in Jacksonville and driving all the way down here. So.
0: That's a you problem.
13: That'll
0: choosing
13: do
0: to do that. That's not
13: save some
0: problem.
13: Money, though. No hotel room. That's
0: fair.
13: A win.
16: I'm staying tonight. I'm staying tonight.
13: Okay, sir. There you go.
0: Yeah. All right, you can find Dave on Twitter at GatorDave_GB. Find his work at GatorsBreakdown.com. The offensive line seems to be a bit of a back and forth.
16: Yeah.
0: I can see it being a strength. I can see it being a little bit of an issue. Where are you on this group for the Florida Gators right now?
16: For me, it's about the timeline. How fast does it all come together? I mean, Cole, you know you play the position, and I've heard you talk about it for the last couple of years now with this transfer portal, and it's hard to get a cohesive unit with all so many pieces coming in and out. Well, that's exactly what Florida's dealing with this year with a coaching change, and now you got transfers from Georgia Tech and Penn State coming in to maybe try to, you know, with Phil Trautwein came from Penn State. He brought a couple guys with him. Buster Faulkner brought a Harrison Moore, who's probably the likely center from Georgia Tech. So there are some pieces that are familiar with the coaches, but it's still new. So my question is, you know, how fast does it all come together? I mean, we hear the timeline for naming a quarterback, but maybe even more so important is the timeline for the five guys in front of him to help protect him. So we talked to Tumberall about 30 minutes ago. We got a little media scrum with him, and he said, look, he don't really have a timeline, but you guys probably heard the soundbite right after the spring game. He said, those guys have got to have a freaking great summer. And he said, so far, so good. But as the Mike Tyson quote goes, you got to play until you get punched in the mouth. So he's just kind of waiting to see for these guys to get on the field. But, Cole, yeah, it's still a question until we see, for me, how fast it all comes together.
13: Looking at the quarterback spot, I think a lot of us assumed it was going to be Philo. And then you hear buzz in the spring about how good Tramell Jones looked and how maybe that gap isn't as wide as we all assumed. And now it's a real competition heading into the fall. So how would you assess that matchup right now between Philo and Jones?
16: I probably still lean Philo because of all the conversations we've had of the familiarity with Buster Faulkner, but they say they're not going to let that get in the way. So for now, I mean, Coach just said that's for one. He has no set timeline whatsoever. He said he could go 5 minutes before the first game before he announces the starter. So I'm sure the team and the fan base would like a starter so we could just kind of move on a little bit. But he's had a pretty good track record of deciding on who he's going to pick for quarterback. So I think no matter what the timeline is, it's worked for him in the past, whether it be Troy, especially at Tulane with Darian Mensah, and then last year the transfer from BYU, I forget his name, who came in and quarterback Tulane. But
13: Retzlaff, yeah.
16: Yeah, Retzlaff, Jake Retzlaff. But he didn't get on campus till the summer, and it worked out. So he's got a good track record of whoever he decides to go with, there's been some success. So I just think it's still really too close to call. I'll lean Philo, but it's not going to surprise me in the least if it's Tramiel Jones.
0: I'm interested because we all love Jaden Ball. We're excited to watch him play this year. We know Sumrall loves him. We know what the recruiting priority was to keep him on the roster. What's the running back room look like after him, though?
16: Duke Clark was a bit injured last year, but he in Florida's best game of the season against Texas last year, he showed up as well, as would everybody else did. But Duke Clark was one. But they brought in two transfers, London Montgomery, Evan Pryor, who I think they're really, really going to lean on for more of, especially Pryor, more of that thunder and lightning to go with Ball. I mean, Ball's kind of your all-around back, but somebody who's a little shiftier, a little faster, maybe your third down back, the guy who can maybe catch the ball out of the backfield a little bit, you know, he transfers in. So I think there's really good competition in that room. They're going to go four deep there, and I think pretty comfortably with that group. So I think it's a bevy. What's the lion's share of the carries? And I think Jaden Ball, you know, I don't think you want him doing what he did against FSU last year where he runs for 220 yards and, you know, 30 carries. You're not going to want that week in and week out. I don't think he's going to have to do that week in and week out. But I think but behind him, they're going to have some options. And that's probably one of the most intriguing position battles on this team is who's going to back up Jaden Ball.
0: I like Montgomery. I don't know how much you've watched him.
13: Not much.
0: He's not near as thick as Jaden Ball, but he is a 1 foot in the ground downhill runner. And the thing I love about him the most, Greg's going to love this, like, he is not afraid to pass pro.
16: Yeah.
0: And it's just because we see so many backs, specifically that aren't bigger, thicker guys, they just shy away from it, they don't want any part of it, but, like, he will stick his face in there, and he is not afraid of pass protection. And, you know, played in that John David Baker system last year, he got a lot of opportunities to take some zone stuff, put that foot in the ground, go north and south. He'll have same opportunities in Buster's offense, so I think he can help him. He's not Jaden Ball, but I think he can help him.
16: And that's something interesting, too. I just talked about how deep they could go. You mentioned Buster Faulkner. How creative does he get with it? Because I think they feel comfortable with four of those guys. Do we see some two-back sets? And that's kind of a fan's fantasy with two running back sets. But we've seen Jaden Ball and Wildcat during the spring. And so I think that just opens up, whether it's two-back sets or it's Jaden Ball and another running back there. I think Buster Faulkner's going to get pretty creative because of how deep they are at running back.
13: They just have so many weapons, man. Like, I mean, I wouldn't do two running back sets because your receivers are too good to justify taking them off the field, just being honest.
16: Yeah.
13: I don't know if there's a group in the league that's better equipped to take advantage of everybody on the defensive back end than the Florida Gators. So I love their wideouts. I'm more curious about the defense and the Brad White scheme.
16: Yeah.
13: Like I love Brad. I think he's awesome. I don't want to say he's a throwback in a sense that all these defenses are getting risky and they're kind of rolling the dice and they're shooting their shot and they might miss and give up a big play, but it's all right. We'll get them on the next one. He's more of a sound, cover everything, don't give up big plays, stop the run, and it's different.
16: Yeah.
13: So has he evolved to the more modern defense, or is he doing what he always did at Kentucky?
16: I think there's going to be I've asked Coach about that and what's the marriage look like between – because Don Summerall's a defensive coach too. So how much does his philosophy –
13: Well, they were an aggressive group. They just – when he hired him, I'm like, I love the hire because I love Brad. But they don't seem the same at all.
16: Right.
13: Outside of their, you know, being super physical and, you know – that meathead stuff.
16: Right. The defensive line and the linebackers have both said they are attacking more in this defense than they did under Ron Roberts last year.
13: Gotcha.
16: Striking becomes the popular word up front for the defensive linemen. They say, hey, we really like this. And Miles Graham said, hey, look, I'm a linebacker. I played running back in high school as well. I want to run downhill. That is what I'm best at. And Brad White's given me the ability to do that in this defense, what I couldn't do last year. So it does seem like Brad White will kind of, I think, change and evolve a little bit because, I mean, let's be honest, he's had some really good defenses at Kentucky. The athletes you get at Florida, you can, I think it affords you the chance to change and evolve if you want. So I do think he can use the athleticism. He can use more talent that he can get at Florida to maybe change his style to be more aggressive up front, play more man than the zone that he played at Kentucky, as you said, not giving up the big play. I mean, if you got Cormani McClain, a former five-star, and you get Dijon Johnson and corners that you can get from the state of Florida, I think it opens up, well, all right, I can change and go play more man. So I do think it's going to be interesting how much it changes and transforms and marries to another idea with John Sumrall.
13: You know what's funny is I called LSU Florida a couple times. I want to say probably three times. It's been a bunch. And both coaches, and it wasn't Sumrall then, it was actually Ed O., and it might have been
16: Grantham?
13: Mullen.
16: And Mullen Grantham?
13: You know, like it was a while ago, and then I think I had Napier for one, and whatever.
16: Were you there for the fog game?
13: No, not the fog game. Okay. The shoe throw game?
16: Yeah, the shoe throw
13: game. No, I wasn't there for that.
16: But I call it the fog game. The shoe throw never happened.
15: Street and Fowler had that game.
13: Long story short.
16: Yeah, I think so.
13: I don't remember who it was, but it's beside the point. Both coaching staffs going into that game said, we tonight, because of the recruits in the building with these two schools, we have to run more man than we want to. We have to play press man. Because in Louisiana and in Florida, the defensive backs want to play press man. Mm-hmm. That's all they want to do. And if you don't do it and show it in this game, it will be used against you on the recruiting trail. So it's funny that you just said that. It's like, in Florida, we have more guys that can play man. Yeah, you know what? I hadn't really thought about or connected those dots. And I hadn't really even thought about that line in 5 years. But, like, that's fascinating. Yeah. They are probably going to play a lot of press man.
16: I think so. I really look at it. It gives them something that maybe opposed. Like, Auburn's the first big game of the season.
13: Yeah.
16: How much should I go show against FAU? How much should I go show against Campbell? Probably not a whole lot.
13: All of it.
16: Yeah. So, down the road, I think that gets overblown. But you're early in a coach's tenure, especially when you can change things.
13: 100%. You get them chasing ghosts.
16: Yeah, so the first two games, we're not going to see what this defense is.
13: No.
16: And so I think it's going to be a pretty neat comparison of what we saw in the past from both Sumrall and Brad White of what it looks like as a hybrid defense with those two guys together.
0: David Waters, GatorsBreakdown.com, joining us here live at SEC Media Days on the Digital Loop. True freshmen that you think can contribute. Obviously, we're not talking being starters or catch 80 balls or have 120 tackles, but just that can help this football team this year. How many? Who?
16: I don't think it's many, because we've talked about this Florida team being better than the results. You know, there's talent, and you talk about the skill players. Well, the skill players you talk about so much are because of their experience. You've seen them play. So at skill player position, we just talked about running back. I didn't name a freshman. Wide receiver, you got to go way down before you get to a freshman. You're not getting a freshman offensive lineman either. So I don't think on offense, you can kind of just shove that away. Okay. I go on defense and KJ Ford to back up Jaden Woods at edge rusher. He's blown away, just kind of like Jaden Woods did last year as a true freshman. He came in at the edge rush position, and I think he's going to back up Jaden Woods. I think he's going to be the main pass rusher to Jaden Woods. I think that's the true freshman we hear from the most.
13: Of all the guys that I've heard, you know, under the radar, anonymous sources, some coaches.
16: Love that, right?
13: The anonymous sources that are on the staff. The name I hear over and over again is Woods. That he's the best player on the team, and that he is going to take over games this year. So
16: that seems to be the thought.
13: Yeah.
16: I mean, he is the name that we hear as often as well. And I think on the other side of him, and what's going to help Jaden Woods, maybe this is finally the year five-star L.J. McCray shows up. He's played freshman year, played sparingly. Last year got hurt, so he didn't get to take that second-year jump. So now it's, all right, can he live up to the five-star billing? He's had a great offseason. I mean, if there's one player they've named a whole lot, this new staff, it is L.J. McCray. So I think when you pair him with Jaden Woods, it should give Florida at least some confidence in the pass rush.
13: Yeah.
0: How about the depth on that front seven?
16: John Sumrall felt better about it. Defensive line, he said, was one of his bigger questions coming into spring ball, and he felt better about that position group more so than he thought he would coming out of spring ball. Okay. So Brendan Bett returns, and I think he's going to be a big name.
0: He needs to be big inside for them.
16: Has to be.
0: You go back to Greg and I talked about this about a week or so ago. You look at those Brad White defenses at Kentucky, and I know, like, I agree with you, David, the scheme with the athleticism probably going to be a little different. But he had a freaking anchor inside on most of those defenses because it just allowed him to free up the other stuff he wanted to do. It doesn't have to be exactly the same, but I do think for a lot of what he wants to do, he's got to find that guy that can hold the point of attack inside.
13: The guy at 6'6", 360, just walking down the street.
16: No. Him and
13: find one of those.
0: we've seen some other. Florida has had more than 360 that could not get that job done inside on defense.
13: A little different.
16: Joseph Abachu and Jeremiah McLeod, two freshmen from last year who returned. They're in their second year, I think. Okay. Really, really are high on guys taking their second year jump.
0: David, great stuff, man. We always enjoy your insight. Thank you for sharing it with us on the Florida Gators. Have
16: first
0: fun
16: time
0: today.
16: In person, guys. I'm happy about right. this. Yeah.
0: Well, hey, we don't get down to Jacksonville much to get you on in person.
16: Yeah,
0: so.
16: Right.
0: There we go. Thanks for hopping on,
16: guys,
0: man. Appreciate
16: thanks
0: it.
16: Much.
13: Good to see you, buddy.
16: Hey, y'all too.
0: David Waters, GatorsBreakdown.com. You can find him on Twitter, find him on social as well. Does a great job talking Florida football. 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Billy Luch is going to join us on the other side. You'll have to wait for him, Greg. One thing you never have to wait for is your dental care.
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0: Take a break. Billy Lucci next. Damian Harris next hour as well right here on Jocks.
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13: Well, Brombergs has been my go-to for a very long time. 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
0: Billy Lucci joining us now here live at SEC Media Days. I was asked on your show yesterday, I'll say your show, your network. You weren't there. You were at the beach, actually. So thanks for that.
15: Matt, can you blame me?
13: I'm not mad at you.
0: Has
13: working is overrated.
0: Has Mike Elko exceeded expectations? I don't think this is even close. Like, this can't, this is not even debatable, is it?
15: No, not through 2 years. And they asked me that yesterday on some other show, and I said, yeah, I mean, I said, I think he's a year ahead. Like, if you'd have told me he would have done that by year three,
0: right,
15: I would say, I hope so. I mean, that's why you're hiring, even though, you know, but what he did in 2 years has been, you know, in year one was probably a little better. Maybe the record, 8-4, but, like, the wins over LSU and Missouri when they were top 10, I think, what he's done in 2 years has been really damn impressive. You know, obviously what Kurt Cignetti's done in Indiana kind of throws off the curve for everyone. But if you look at there's a coach in year two in the SEC that went 11-1 in the regular season. After started the year 11-0, he's beaten three top 10 teams in 2 years. And 11-1 and hosted a playoff game in year two. And it's not only that. If you just look at where he's got the fan base in terms of excitement, which matters now more than ever with NIL donations and commitments and things, and then you look at what he's done in the NFL draft, going from 3 draft picks to 10, you look at what they're doing in recruiting right now with the top class in the country. So he's checked every single box. And I think the final box that needs to be checked is, can they stay there and be a consistent playoff contender out of the SEC? And that's why I think this year is so important, because does Mike Elko have it, Cole, where the Aggies can reload as opposed to rebuild? And that's the hardest thing, I think, in this league.
13: I feel like for the Aggies in my time watching them, I mean, living, growing up in the state of Texas, it was always they'd have a year and then you wouldn't hear from them for two, and then they'd have a year and then they'd back it up with a fine year but not a great year. How would you define a great year for Mike Elko this season?
15: It's a great question. A great year to me would be getting in the playoffs and winning a game. A keep it moving forward year would be returning to the playoffs. Or I got one little caveat that you, being a South Lake Carroll Dragon and growing up in Texas, would understand. With that schedule, take it however you want. Put A&M at 9-3 with a win over Texas at home at Kyle Field and just missing the playoff. I think that keeps this thing moving forward. Where if we're sitting here the next offseason, you're like, man, they're going to ultimately break through. To me, that's a keep it moving forward year. Great year, though, it honestly, would be get back to, if they got back to the playoffs and went 10-2 on this schedule after going 11-1 the year before.
0: It'd be an amazing year.
15: Aggie fans would say, go win a playoff game. I get that. That's the next step. But I think a great year would be getting back. Tennessee couldn't do it. I think A&M and OU are two teams that you're looking at this year going, can they get back? Can they become regulars?
0: We talked about this the other day with LSU in, you know, whether people want to say it's championship or bust or, you know, got to get to the championship game. I asked the question, who's happy that didn't win a national title?
15: Nobody.
0: Like, nobody. Miami fans aren't walking around, awesome year, heck yeah, I love it. Like, A&M fans aren't walking around, made the play.
13: Yeah, but Miami fans.
0: Greg and I have had to offset Bama fans all year of wanting to fire Kalen DeBoer. You won a road playoff game. Like, it's just, no one's truly going to be happy unless they win it all.
13: Some teams are pounding their chest, though, and they're like, this is the new normal.
15: Yeah.
13: I haven't gotten that yet from A&M fans. Like, this is not the new normal necessarily in their eyes. Like, I think they hope that it is, but the expectation, like, Miami's like, oh, we're going to be back this year. I don't know if A&M fans believe that just yet.
15: I think you're right, and I think part of it is you know, I hate the phrase, but my whole website has used it. They came up with it, you know, BAS, battered Aggie syndrome, and it's real, you know. And every fan base has their own version of it, but that's real for the reasons we talked about. But I'll tell you what I liked more than anything I've heard this offseason is I sat down and I interviewed the five captains. We set up a deal. It was you would have liked it, Cole. It was a private lunch at Republic.
0: Let's go.
15: And we all sat in there, and it was me and the five captains. And what Damian Samford, the linebacker who's here today, what he said was they were talking about the Texas game and how, like, hey, they've kept us out of Atlanta 2 years in a row. Like, no, it's unacceptable. And Damian said, my thing is we haven't won anything yet. He goes, we haven't been to Atlanta. We haven't played for an SEC title. We haven't won a playoff game. We haven't beaten Texas. We have no rings. And he said, we haven't done anything. And to hear him and the five guys in that room all agree with that, including Marcel, it tells me that Elko's message, and you guys know his mindset and attitude, it tells me that it's sinking in, and it gave me a real good feeling for about how this offseason has gone. It kind of was the stamp on what I'd been hearing and the thought I'd been seeing to hear these guys acknowledge, like, we haven't done anything.
17: Right.
15: You know, so that was encouraging. That.
0: I'm interested in what you think the role for Marcel Reed will be. This is a little bit more detail. We know he's going to be quarterback.
15: Yeah, yeah.
0: But when we had A&M early in the season, I guess that was, what, Mississippi State? Mm-hmm. We had A&M early in the year. And Coach Elko and Colin Klein both made it very clear, we want him to develop more quickly as a pocket passer. Like, we're going out of our way to not run him right now.
15: Yeah.
0: And essentially the reasoning was later in the year, we know we're going to have this. We know the athleticism's there. We know leaving the pocket's there. But, like, this is where we need to work now.

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1: And to where maybe it puts a little more pressure on the defense and not the other way around. To me, in those last couple games, what teams did is they basically said, because what failed A&M in the last three, including South Carolina, you know what it was? It was their running game. They couldn't run the football, and then teams were just kind of, they were all facing Marcell saying, beat us with accurate throws and windows. And you saw that pick against Miami where Craver was wide open, could have been a massive play, and he, you know, throws it behind and right to the Hurricane defender. So even the interception at the end, you throw it high and at the goalpost, maybe, Theo. Don't try to turn him into that guy and let him do more of what I think he's more comfortable and more dangerous doing. And I think you'll see that. That's the one thing I feel most confident about with Wiggins, because he's a great wild card, obviously, having never been in that seat before.
2: Well, the one thing that Colin told us last year as we were talking and did the last two games, he goes, I don't call quarterback runs, because if we actually charted our called quarterback runs over the last 2 years versus our calling dropback passes that turn into scrambles and become explosive plays, and the dropback passes turn scrambles, we're actually way more productive, and we're going to get to those. We're better off calling it that way, and that was Colin's philosophy. I don't know if it'll be Holman's. We'll see.
3: Right.
2: But I understand the thought process of why they didn't. But I think with Marcell's inconsistent footwork and fundamentals, which I think that at this point that might just be who he is. Like, he's got what I call like Kermit feet sometimes. Like, he will, like, the knees get too high. He doesn't heave at great base. He gets a little narrow from time to time. And as a result, his accuracy is very iffy. Now, when he's on. It's unbelievable.
1: Yep.
2: But he gets off with a hit, or like most quarterbacks, by the way. So I think if he can clean up his feet a little bit, he's going to be a much more accurate thrower, because it's in there. Just, we don't get it all the time.
1: It's like,
2: he gets a little panicky in the pocket.
1: You said it right. When he's on, like, you know, we could put together a highlight tape of last year, and you go, damn, that's not. But, yeah, it goes both ways. I do think, though, if they can run the football with that rebuilt O-line, I think it takes so much pressure off of him. And my thing with Marcell,
2: do you feel good about the backs? Like, I keep hearing about Ruben Owens, dude, Le'Veon Moss was a dude. Now, I know it's hurt most of the last couple years, but, like,
1: well, and it hurt
2: I haven't seen Ruben Owens look like Le'Veon Moss.
1: No.
2: You know what I'm saying?
1: He hasn't.
2: It's not a knock on him. It's just,
1: well, Le'Veon Moss, had he not, you know, had all the injuries and stuff, he's,
2: he got hurt because he ran so hard.
1: An early NFL. he did. But Ruben, I just wrote this when I was sitting in there before I came on radio. Ruben Owens is a real interesting wild card with this offense, because he was this five-star recruit. He had a couple games last year, Arkansas. I think he ran for 140 maybe against Mississippi State.
2: It was Mississippi State. That's the only problem. It's like, we see it against the competition you expect to run it against.
1: In Texas, it couldn't get his feet under him. There were a few plays there where I thought he might break out and he'd stumble. He missed a whole year the year before. So now he's back. He's added what I think is good weight. You never know with running backs. To me, Morrow, you know, they signed a sensational five-star in K.J. Edwards. It's a true freshman. So,
3: Jamar, he can be done at that position, though. I mean, I think that's one of, I hate saying easy because it's still running back in
1: easiest.
3: This league, but to get on the field, that's one that has a better percent chance than a lot of other positions.
1: But I think Morrow is an interesting one. I think Ruben can get a little better. You know, I think he can have, like, say, his best year. But Morrow, to me, is a guy that I think if you quietly talk to people when they flipped him late from Missouri. He's a Memphis kid. They flipped him late from Missouri. You go look, you know. He had a huge play against Florida, a couple touchdowns against LSU. To me, he is the one that if you use him and Marcell right with Isaiah Horton, Terry Bussey, to me, was the best receiver, maybe the best offensive player in the spring before he got hurt. That was the biggest eye-opener to me. But then Ashton Bethel-Roman –

0: Denver looked like he had taken a whole nother step during spring. I was really
1: That's good to hear.
0: Yeah, I was really impressed with him. I go, wow, he's not resting on laurels at all. And I know it's a name some of these kids will probably say to y'all today, but Aaron Gregory, it doesn't seem like there's room for a true freshman receiver in there. Aaron Gregory is the most impressive true freshman receiver I've seen at A&M since Christian Kirk.
1: Really?
0: And he's every bit as impressive. He's a different player. He's 6'3". He's wide catch radius. But he, I don't know how many guys work harder than him. And mentally, he came in, like, ready to go. And so he's the one out of Georgia. I would say that dude is going to have an immediate impact, even in that receiving core.
2: I think the bigger question here is Kermit Feet, which I've never heard that before.
0: Did you look it up?
1: Oh, no, dude. That's a Bob Johnson.
2: I wasn't sure that I had ever actually seen Kermit's feet
1: no,
2: before.
1: That's a Bob Johnson special. Like, if you watch any, like, old Sesame Street videos.
0: Like Rob Johnson's dad?
1: Rob Johnson's dad. He's, like, a very famous quarterback coach out in California. He was always like, you look like Kermit the Frog today because, like, your feet were getting too high. If you watch Kermit, his knee, the way he'd run would be like this, like any. I mean, it's hilarious.
0: That is true.
2: And I just didn't remember if we had him from the waist down or not. But, yeah, now, I mean, I see
0: his feet like you just pull up.
1: No, it's just his knees go up. When he runs, his knees are so high. And, like, that was his thing. It's like, keep your legs down. Like, quit looking like Kermit as you're moving in the backfield.
0: Did you have Kermit feet? Was he having to coach that?
1: Every young quarterback has Kermit feet because, like, you're sitting there and you're trying to get depth and your drop. And, and so your knees get up too high, but really you're supposed to shave. You're supposed to be a lawnmower. Like, you shave the top of the grass as you're taking your drop. But because you think you have to get depth, your legs get high.
0: Oh, yeah.
1: And then, for whatever reason, you got to get the ball out. You're not in a position
0: you're kinda
1: to.
0: Kind of in between.
1: Yeah, you're not in the position to, like, plant and throw. But if your feet, if your foot only has to go down an inch as opposed to 8 inches, it's a huge difference in being more consistently accurate.
0: You know what my biggest
1: thing. That's a Bob Johnson special. I got to give him some.
0: My biggest thing with Marcel, too, if I had to pick one thing, I would say decision making in the red zone.
1: Yeah.
0: I think he had 12 picks. I think, like, 7 or 8 of them came, like, in the opposing end zone almost. So that, to me, I remember one against Florida. I remember one against LSU, Miami, South Carolina, Texas. Every one of those games, he had an interception that was caught, like, at the goal line or in the end zone. So even if you just shave that out, you know, and just I think the quick decisions.
1: I mean,
0: that's
1: 21 points just on the field goal.
0: Yeah.
1: You know,
2: by the way, it's also way too many that you just rattled off the top of your head.
0: Yeah.
2: Like, just to be able to think
0: of
2: that
0: many. I thought it was his biggest issue, even more than Kermit feet, which I know what he's talking about. I picture him doing it, but
2: I can't. Yeah. I was hoping I could find a GIF of Kermit running.
1: Yeah, you can find
2: there isn't one.
1: There are. You need to see a video.
2: We need to get that.
1: It'll make sense when you see, like, young quarterbacks with their feet.
2: Yeah.
1: Like, you'll understand
2: the pitter-patter.
1: Exactly. It was the best visual ever, and it stuck with me. I mean, here I am 20 years later, 30
2: Absolutely.
1: Years later, talking about it.
0: And now
1: clearly it stuck with me. And I'll never have Kermit feet again as I progress as a quarterback.
2: Billy, we talked about this yesterday with certain coaches in this league. It feels like we have a newer group of guys that, and I'm not trying to label any of the older guard that they can't do this, but they're much more willing to move their ego aside to find a way to win a game.
0: Mm-hmm.
2: It's like you hear Will Stein talk, you hear Alex Golish talk, if you've heard Sumrall talk, and like Greg and I've talked about, we had Sumrall on twice in a 4-week span when he was at Troy, and literally Kamani Vidal ran like 32 times for 280 once, and then 4 weeks later their quarterback threw for like 480. And we're like, who are you? And he's like, dude, we'll kneel the ball on every play if it means we win the game. Like, we do not care. We want to win the game. I feel like Elko falls in that category.
0: Yeah.
2: Of, like, third down defense, they're going to get after you. They're going to have their looks, do whatever, creepers and the whole deal. But, like, if it's run the ball every play, if it's throw the ball, like, he is not afraid to take an idea or see something and make an alteration if he thinks it's going to help his team win.
0: Yeah, no, I think Elko is he understands this conference, right? And that was a big part of the hire. He understood the league. He understood A&M, which I think is paid. I don't think coaches that are hired at A&M, the Aggies need to get out of hiring people that get A&M. And you don't look for that. But when you can get it with a guy that checks those other boxes, it's perfect. But he knows what it takes to win the conference. I don't think anything pisses him off more than our local media going in there after a close SEC game and asking what went wrong. For example, Mississippi State. They were down 3-0 right before halftime. Remember, Marcel hit Casey Concepcion near the goal line. They kind of fought his way in.
1: Yeah.
0: It's 7-3 at halftime. You won that game, like, I think it was like 34-9 or something. And there was a negative kind of connotation. When they beat,
2: it was tight at halftime.
0: When they beat Florida, it was like, hey, you guys let them hang around. Like, we just beat a team that beat Texas by 17.
1: And they beat them handily. Like, that was the worst Florida looked all year.
0: Yeah, that was one of their better
1: for sure.
0: Perform that and LSU were the two that when they were playing their best.
1: Yeah,
0: and they kind of, you know, people say, well, they played bad down the stretch. Look, there's nothing bad about being tied with Miami with a minute and a half left.
1: No,
0: but if you include South Carolina, and it was an amazing second half, and it was terrible, you do see where in those last few games, because you can include South Carolina, you can't just chalk it up to Texas and Miami and those defenses. You definitely took a step back, particularly on offense.
1: Yeah.
0: In those games. And again, I go back to, I think teams challenged Marcel to say, you beat us. But I also think they were able to do that because they knew they could really stop that A&M running game. And the question is, was that because they said, we have no fear because there's no Le'Veon Moss and there's not a back that can do that to us? Or was it because just in general the O-line wasn't getting it done, which would be interesting with those four NFL draft picks out?
1: Yeah.
2: Billy, great stuff, man. Thanks all for right, hopping Cole. In. Appreciate it. We always love talking to you.
0: Appreciate
2: love catching
0: you.
2: Up. Billy Lucci, Texas.
0: We need to try to catch up in Dallas.
1: Let's do it.
0: All right. See
2: Why
0: you guys.
2: Dallas? Why in Dallas?
0: Because I never come to Alabama.
2: You just assume Greg's in Dallas all the time?
0: That's probably a bad assumption, wouldn't it?
2: I don't know.
1: I'll be in Dallas. Yeah, I'll be in Dallas quite a bit between now and December.
0: I'm just trying to get a meal. I'm just trying to go up there and just grab lunch one day. I don't know if he does lunch.
1: I'll probably see you in College Station, too.
0: That's true.
1: I think it's a safe bet.
0: We'll see who gets there first out of y'all, too.
2: I feel like you got some friends that could PJ you into Birmingham for lunch one day.
0: Yeah, it might be Bromberg.
1: There you go.
0: I mean, me, him, and Bucky are boys.
1: Make it happen.
0: See you.
1: Right, see you,
2: thanks,
1: buddy.
2: Billy. Billy Lucci hopping on the show here live from SEC Media Days on the digital, motorway. I've gotten so far down the list of things to call this that I actually don't know what it's really called anymore, but it doesn't matter because when we come back, Damian Harris is still going to be with us this hour, talk Alabama. We haven't talked very much on one team that's going to be here today. That's Ole Miss. We did have Jake Thompson a little bit earlier, but some of our thoughts on what we want to hear, need to hear from Pete Golding. We'll do all that and more right after this on Jocks.
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0: SEC Media Days. We are here on Digital Avenue talking Alabama, talking Ole Miss, talking Texas A&M, talking Florida. We've hit a little bit of each. Damian Ayer is going to join us in a few moments to go a little bit further into Alabama. We didn't spend much time on Ole Miss, Greg, just you and I, after we visited with Jake Thompson a little bit earlier in the show. I don't think you would, if you're saying, hey, you're going to build a football team, you can have any trio of players that are coming. I think Ole Miss probably wins that with Trinidad Chambliss, Kewan Lacy, and Will Echols. But what do you want to at least try to attempt or try to get out of Pete Golding today?
1: You know, I just want Pete to be Pete. Like, that's – nowadays, I do feel like authenticity wins with the players, and I think it wins with the – with your – fan base. Like, I think Pete just needs to be Pete. Like, I don't want to see some polished up presidential version of Pete. You know what I mean? And I don't mean that in a negative way. Like, yes, as a head coach, are you expected to carry an air of professionalism? Yes, that is to be expected. But also, like, Pete, what makes Pete unique and what makes the guy through a brick wall for him is that he's just unapologetically him. And that's what I want. I want the world to see what we've always seen. I think people got to know him a little bit through the playoff run, but I don't know if anyone's ever listened to Pete for 30 straight minutes and kind of gotten to figure out how he operates. Like, he's just an awesome dude, and he's a great coach. So that's my biggest hope for Ole Miss today and for all of college football fans that will be paying attention to his presser today. I just want him to kind of come away understanding and knowing the man, as opposed to the coach.
0: What are your thoughts going a little further from a detail perspective of the change in offense? Have you heard anything? I'm actually now interested to find Pete and ask him, like, how does the verbiage change? Is it more of the Saban route, or is it more of, hey, this is your deal, take it over? Because he was there when Saban did that a couple of times, so he saw it firsthand, probably saw a lot of value in how that was. I don't even want to say handed off or just kept in place. I'm interested to kind of hear from him how much is different, isn't different, so on and so forth.
1: Well, I think Pete is always going to have – I think he's going to be hands-on on the defense. I think he'll have an approach comparable to Elko, where he isn't necessarily – I mean, Elko called third down. I think he called first and second too.
0: Right.
1: But he's calling it like every play. And I definitely – I mean, Bateman, the DC there last year, certainly had a heavy hand in influencing where it went. But I think Pete's going to approach it that way. Like, he's got his offensive staff. You guys go do your thing with Joe Judge and JDB and those guys. I'll handle the defense, and we'll collaboratively work our way through the game management, because that was something that was a bit overlooked in the playoff run. Like, they had some challenges with game management. They had an end-of-half opportunity against Georgia. Like, there were a few things that just – they didn't execute the end-of-game onside kick against Georgia. Like, that was his first game. I mean, that was their second right. game. That was a tricky spot and some complicated moments that I think he probably would have told you, I'd like to handle those better. And I think they'll have a better plan for the game management of it. Timeout, sequencing, all that other stuff, the flow, if you will. And he'll probably lean heavily on Joe Judge for that as well. But all things considered, man, I mean, that's the one thing that I'd like to figure out. Like, is he calling it? I think he will. I just don't know that for sure just yet.
0: It's going to be a little bit different for this Ole Miss football team just because of some of the carryover into the playoffs where Pete did lead them to two playoff wins. Are you with me that you feel like the Ole Miss buzz is sort of lacking here this week? I don't want to say disrespect, because I don't think people are saying they're going to be a bad team. The computers obviously don't like them. You know, computers have them, I think, at about 7.2, 7.3 wins this year, which just the baseline talent that you're bringing back that is proven on this roster feels like that's hard to imagine.
1: Well, they have a harder schedule.
0: That is fair.
1: So I think take it with a slight grain that the schedule is more difficult. I also think that the computers put a pretty heavy emphasis on coaching continuity, and when you lose the brain trust that was Charlie Weiss Jr. and Lane Kiffin on offense, I can understand why they would anticipate maybe a slight reversion to the mean. That makes sense to me. I think, all things considered, yeah, they're probably flying on the radar a bit, but it's partly because of just how much air out of the room Lane Kiffin takes. I mean, dude, every single coach has been asked about Lane Kiffin. I mean, Kirby Smart has had to comment on Lane Kiffin. Heupel has had to comment on Lane Kiffin, saying something along the lines of, like, I hope we have golf balls and mustard bottles stocked up in the local grocery store. So, I mean, everyone's been asked about Lane Kiffin. So I think it's not so much that we're not paying attention to Ole Miss. I just think a lot of people are naturally paying attention to LSU and all the newness that is coming with LSU.
0: All right, let's get to a break. Come back. Hopefully visit with Damian Harris, former Alabama running back, next right here on Jocks.
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8: Across the country right now, at this very moment, there are probably arguments taking place about who's doing more of the housework, the homework, the shuttling of kids from this activity to that. It's true. By and large, women do more of this than men. But doesn't have to be that way. And if you and your spouse can level that playing field, it's going to make both of you and your kids happier. Psychologist Yelena Kecmanovic says this might be how you get there. As hard as it might be at first, try to think of your partner like a teammate, not an adversary. Learn how to do some of the chores your partner does to get a better understanding of how much effort something takes. And finally, take the time to acknowledge what the other person is doing. And every now and then, even express your appreciation. That'll go a long way. I'm Dr. Sanjay Gupta, helping you live a better life.
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0: Welcome back in. McElroy, Stephen, good morning. We are live from Electric Avenue right here at SEC Media Days. That one was suggested, by the way, by Royal Payne. It might be the most appropriate that we've gotten thus far. Damian Harris, former Alabama great, joining us now here at SEC Media Days. We were just talking before you jumped on. We have had to listen to caller, read tweets, read texts, emails about the Alabama run game. 90-80% of that blame immediately goes to the O-line. They deserve a ton of it. I think it's collective, but just specifically from the running back position, what did you see from Alabama last year? Maybe why some of the things they could have done better at that position to have more success in the run game?
1: Well, first of all, let's not I don't want to use the word blame. I'm going to say who needs to take accountability, right? We'll allow that, right? Let's use the word accountability. I mean, the offensive line, it definitely had its flaws last year, and I think it starts with the fact we had a big offensive line. I mean, you look at guys like Caden Proctor, you look across the offensive line, these are big guys that should be establishing the line of scrimmage and moving the line of scrimmage forward, pounding on the defensive line. We didn't see enough of that. We didn't see enough in the run game of the line of scrimmage being reset 2 and 3 yards down the line of scrimmage. You know what I mean? Or down the field, excuse me. And that plays a big part of it. But then you look at the running backs. And, you know, when you look at how they played last year, we start with Jam Miller, right? He missed a lot of time. He was banged up. And as a running back who has spent time injured before in the midst of a season, it's hard to get a rhythm and really find that relationship with your lineman when you're missing time. Yeah. And when I talk about finding that relationship, like, Greg, I don't know if you remember this from the backs that you played with, but it gets to a point of where your offensive linemen know when to get on a block and what half to get on a block based on where the running back is going to be. The running back knows, okay, if I've got a double team that's working on the D-tackle and they're about to get up to the linebacker, this is how they're going to fit it, and I know that so I can go ahead and anticipate where the cut is going to be, where my next move is going to be. Well, it's hard to develop that type of relationship when you're missing time like Jam Miller did. And when he was healthy, I think that we saw the result of that. He never really looked confident in finding the hole. He never really looked – when he did get in space, it looked like there wasn't necessarily a plan whenever he had an unblocked defender, and there wasn't a lot of yards after contact or after he met the defender. There weren't many positive yards out of that. And then you look at the rest of the room, and it's just a bunch of young guys who don't have a lot of experience. And again, Jam Miller's probably taking all the first team reps throughout training camp leading up to the season. These young guys, we used to call it the other field. I can't say what Burton Burns used to call it. I used to call the other field. But you know, the young guys are usually on the other field, servicing the defense, playing scout team, doing special teams, while RB1 is getting the bulk of the reps. So then you add in the youth factor to it, and we saw young-looking running backs out there, guys who didn't really know what they were doing. Like, obviously, these guys can run the ball. That's why they're recruited. But once you get to this level, you have to understand there's scheme, there's steps, there's reads, there's aiming points that you have to press. Like, these are the nuances that make you take you from being a good running back to a great or an Alabama running back. And we didn't see that from any of the backs last year.
0: One other thing Greg and I talked a lot about is how active defenses are up front in today's college football. Mm-hmm. It's more than it has ever been. How much can you anticipate that as a running back? As, all right, we're running outside zone, that DN slants inside, I know I'm here. Or vice versa. They slant to the right, we're running inside zone to the right. Like, I'm probably cutting that back immediately. And as you said, with youth, you hadn't seen that enough, so you don't really know how to make those decisions that quickly.
1: Exactly. I mean, you make a perfect point, because as I'm sitting here explaining the relationship between understanding what your offensive linemen are going to do and how you're going to fit off of them, those pre-snap reads of, if I've got a tight defensive end and he's not looking like he's going to set the edge, you know that he's going to crash inside. There might be a blitz coming from the outside, somebody to replace it and set the edge, but you know this ball is probably going to go one gap wider if you're running outside zone, right? Or if you've got a shade and a five and you're running inside zone, well, you know that I've got a tight shade, so this inside zone run is probably going to hit the B gap. Obviously, I got to be a football player and I got to get creative if the B gap closes off, but all those pre-snap alignments, all those pre-snap tips, whether it's safety rotation and blitzes, if you've got blitz pickup, whether it's what does my front look like? Do I have a shade and a five? Do I have a three and a wide nine? Where's the run going to hit? See, these are the things that Burton Burns taught all of us, whether it was Derek, whether it was Trent, whether it was Mark, whether it was TJ, whether it was whoever it was, and that's what allowed those guys to then use their talent once they got to the next point and take over the game. But again, to your point and my point as well, whether it's understanding what your offensive linemen are going to do and how they're going to adjust to these certain looks, or you're looking across the line of scrimmage at the defense and predetermining where the ball should probably go or what your options are going to be, knowing that before the snap, that's so important to everything as a running back because, like you said, at the snap of the ball, there's so much D-lineman movement. Yep. The linebackers are flowing fast. You know, safeties are blitzing from places you haven't seen. This is information that you've got to gather before the snap. I don't think Jan Miller did a good job of that. I don't think any of the younger backs did a good job of that as well, but they just didn't have the rhythm in the offense that they needed to be, you know, a huge part of what the offense was doing.
2: Part of the biggest problem to me, though, too, is I felt like whether it was Jam, and I know Jam was banged up, so I give him a pass. I really do. Mm-hmm. Like, collarbone, dude,
1: that's tough, man.
2: A real injury, like a real collarbone. It's not good. So between him and Daniel and the other guys, it's like, whatever happened to just the dirty runs? Mm-hmm. Like, dude, hit the hole 1,000 miles an hour, and if you run your guard over, so be it. Like, it's just that's the way it goes nowadays. And just run and hit it as hard as you can. And you might – guess what? In the NFL, you can't do that, but in college, you still can.
1: Yeah, absolutely.
2: So and whatever happened to that?
1: Well, you remember what Stoney used to say, right? Damn the torpedoes, full speed ahead. And it's like if you've got to run through somebody and it's got to be your own lineman or it's a defender or whoever, it could be the quarterback if he's in your way. Run him over. Then that's a lost element, and I don't think that's just with the running backs. Like, you and I can have a transparent conversation here. That's an attitude, a lack of attitude that this team has as a whole, a lack of grit and physicality that we're used to. We're not seeing that anymore. I think the most obvious example of that is in the run game. To your point, Greg, we're not seeing any of the backs just like, if there's nothing there, you've just got to push the pile and keep your feet moving to get one, to get two, to get 3 yards. Because what I learned as a back is if you hit that same spot every time and that's where you're supposed to hit it, if it's piled up in the first quarter, in the second quarter, in the third quarter, as long as you hit your mark and you keep running the ball with an attitude, eventually the lanes are going to open up. At some point, they will make a mistake. Somebody's going to get out of a gap, and that's where your explosive plays come from. But we live in an era where, we talked about this before we hopped on, everybody is looking for explosive plays. Everybody wants to score in 5, 6, 7 play drives. I talked to Kirby Smart yesterday. He was complaining because they had too many 15, 16, 17-yard drives last year. They want more explosive drives in touchdowns. And when you have that type of mentality, which I think Alabama has a little bit of that as well, you lose the element of physicality, of just driving the ball down the field and having an attitude about it of, if it takes us 10 plays, if it takes us 12 plays, if it takes us 15 plays, it doesn't matter. We're going to keep executing at a high level, again, with a physicality and a tenacity that really they just can't match. And we're not seeing that, especially out of the run game.
3: 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You brought up quarterbacks a few moments ago.
1: Mm-hmm.
3: Just give us your thoughts on this quarterback competition heading into fall camp for Alabama.
1: Well, I think it's very interesting, right? I think we've got, obviously, a young guy in Keelan Russell, which a lot of people wanted him to play last year. I remember at the start of the offseason when they announced who the starter was going to be, and there were a lot of people calling for Keelan Russell to be the guy because he's got the talent. We've seen that. We know that. I heard going into last season, he is one of the best players on the team, but he's young, and he still makes some of those young mistakes. But then you've got a guy like Austin Mack, who he's been around. He's got some experience, maybe not as much in-game experience, but he's got more time with Kalen DeBoer. He's more familiar with his system. And to me, that kind of screams similar to last season. Well, Ty Simpson ended up being the guy because Kalen DeBoer felt more confident in him because he was the older guy. He had more experience under his belt, so I could see that potentially playing out the same way with Austin Mack. I think it really just depends on how ready Keelan Russell is. I think if Austin Mack is the starter, I think it's because Keelan Russell just isn't ready to take over yet. He's still making some of those same young mistakes.
3: Appreciate the time, man. Great stuff.
1: Thank you, guys.
3: Enjoy your work.
1: Yeah,
3: thanks for stopping by today. I know Alabama fans listening to us are excited to hear you on the air, so let's do it again soon.
1: Yeah, appreciate y'all, man. Thank y'all so much.
3: Damian Harris, former Alabama running back, joining us here live at SEC Media Days. We'll get to more on all four teams in attendance today. Maybe hear a little bit from John Sumrall, Florida head football coach. That and more next right here on Jocks.
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20: What are the chances you are listening to this while drinking a nice hot cup of coffee? If so, don't let me stop you. For years, we've been reporting on the health benefits of coffee, and that's not going to stop today. A new study, this one out of Harvard School of Public Health, found that coffee and tea could help lower your risk of developing dementia. People who enjoyed 1 to 3 caffeinated cups a day saw the biggest impact. In addition to the caffeine, coffee contains hundreds of bioactive compounds that can influence inflammation, glucose metabolism, vascular function, and oxidative stress. It's also possible coffee drinkers might be doing other things that keep them healthy. Eating a more balanced diet, getting plenty of exercise, sleep, not smoking, or drinking too much alcohol. And finally, staying socially active. I'm Dr. Sanjay Gupta, helping you live a better life.
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0: Welcome back in. McElroy's Jubilee in the Morning, live from SEC Media Days, day three, Alabama. We had Kalen DeBoer earlier in the show. We had Xavien Brown. We had Ryan Coleman-Williams. Did not visit with Bray Hubbard, but he will be here with the Crimson Tide as well. Florida and John Sumrall also in attendance. This is how the Florida football coach sounded taking the podium for the first time in the big room at SEC Media Days.
1: Thank you, Greg, for that introduction. 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It's great to be in Tampa for SEC Media Days. This is Gator Country. You're in Gator Country right here. So fired up to be in Tampa. I've had some fun visits down here since my arrival in Gainesville. What a great city to host SEC Media Days. Fun being down here. I'm honored to be the head football coach at the University of Florida. Still kind of get chills sometimes when I say that or I hear that said. You know, I grew up in SEC territory. I grew up in Huntsville, Alabama. I was born in Texarkana, Texas, but raised in North Alabama. And as a kid, growing up, there were three conferences in football in my mind. There was the NFC, the AFC, and the SEC. That's all I knew. And so to be an SEC head coach right now for me is very surreal. I'd like to start by thanking our administration at the University of Florida. We have tremendous leadership on our campus, starting with our Board of Trustees. That group does an unbelievable job supporting us. Really excited about our newly appointed president, Stuart Bell. Look forward to connecting with him and partnering with him to make Florida football great. And then Scott Tricklin, our athletic director. You know, Scott's leadership, he's done a tremendous job across the spectrum of all our sports. When you look on our campus, every sport has success. Every sport at the University of Florida has high standards. Every sport is in pursuit of championships. It feels like year in, year out. That's not exclusive to football. We've got to get Florida football back to that standard. But Scott's leadership has provided all of our sports teams with success through his resourcing, his hard work, and watching those other teams truthfully helped gravitate me towards Florida and has helped motivate me. I think when you're a growth mindset person, being around other high achievers inspires you and motivates you. When you're a fixed mindset person, those people's success may intimidate you. I love watching our other sports teams have success like they have at the University of Florida. We've got to replicate that in football. We've got to get it back to where it needs to be. But I'd like to thank our administration for everything they do for us. The main thing they've done for me is allowed me to put together a staff that I'm really excited about. You know, I think a lot of times as a head coach, we get a lot of attention for good or bad that goes on in our programs, but we're only as good as the people around us. And our administration, our university leadership has allowed me the resourcing to put together a staff I'm really proud of. I enjoy working alongside each and every day. That's coaches, that's front office, that's support staff, that's everybody involved in the development of our student athletes at the University of Florida. And we've got a tremendous staff that I enjoy working with each and every day. The Gainesville community has been great to our family and our staff, everybody that's new. It's been very welcoming. It's a very comfortable place to get acclimated, and very grateful to what Gainesville has done for all of the new coaches so far. To Gator Nation, you know, part of why I chose Florida as a head coach, you become in that role because they have to choose you, but you have to choose them back. And part of why I chose Florida was because the passion of our fan base. Football matters at the University of Florida. Our fan base, it cares deeply. We've got 18 straight sellouts through maybe not ideal on the field results. We've got a long way to go to catch the record at Florida from 1989 to 2011. there was 138 consecutive sellouts. So we've got to keep moving forward to keep that going. But the Swamp, man, our fans fill it up, and it's a real home field advantage. Our fan base is unlike any in the country. To our donors, I'm very grateful for their support and everything they've done to help afford us the opportunity to be successful in putting together a great roster. And then it's really been awesome to connect with those that have come before myself, our staff, and the players in our current team that have given so much to Florida football, whether that be coaches or players. You know, I've had the privilege of spending a lot of time since getting to Gainesville with Coach Spurrier and my wife with his wife, Jerry. They've been unbelievable to us. And so it's for me as a head coach to walk the same walk he's walked, to have him as a resource has been great. Urban Meyer has been awesome. I've spent a ton of time with Urban since taking the job and very grateful for his making himself available as a resource to me. And then really all the former players that have come back to spend time around our program this offseason, it's been awesome to connect with them. I'm really excited about coaching this football team this year. Each team every year this day and age is so new and unique. The amount of carryover, regardless of coaching change or not, is probably more unique than ever. We've got 116 rostered players currently. 60 of them are returners. I'm very grateful to that group of guys that chose to stay during maybe uncertain times. Anytime there's a coaching change, the new coach didn't recruit the guys that were there, and those 60 guys that chose to stay that I never recruited, I never stepped foot in their homes. I'm very grateful for their commitment to stay at the University of Florida. We've got 34 transfers and 24 freshmen from the high school ranks on our roster. So roughly a half returners, half brand new team. Three individuals I brought with me from our football team that I'm excited about y'all being able to connect with and spend time around today. All three returners, linebacker Miles Graham. Miles went to Buchholz High School in Gainesville, a legacy player and a really hard worker, consistent guy, fun guy to coach.
2: That's John Sumrall, Florida head football coach, live at the podium here at SEC Media Days. You'll hear more from him. You'll get more reasons why. I think fans, Florida fans, are going to love him. The intensity, Greg, is going to be there. Relationship, connectivity to the player is going to be there with John Sumrall. Just a guy that I think the expectations here over the last few days are rising for Florida and what they might be capable of this year.
3: Well, they aren't rising for us. We've been pretty optimistic about their personnel. I don't think it's that bad. I thought they were really good last year. Really good. And they definitely shot themselves in the foot a couple times, a few games where they had the turnover bug, but you kind of saw it all come together when they played against Texas. I mean, they didn't just beat Texas. They pushed Texas around. You know, I mean, they dominated along the lines of scrimmage. And I think that Summerall's a guy that's done such a great job in his tenure, albeit just 4 years as a head coach at this level. But his teams every year, man, they play with an edge. They play with the toughness. There's a certain buttoned-up nature about watching them. They do the little things. He's a really good coach, very detail-oriented coach. I think has that toughness that you need to coach in the league and to establish the identity he's wanted to establish. So I'm really bullish on what they're going to do. Maybe even year one, I think they're going to be a problem this year.
2: Especially on offense. I think either quarterback they can win with just because of the amount of weapons that they're going to have and the different ways they're going to be able to do it. Jaden Ball running the football. Eric Singleton kind of moving around, quick game. Dallas Baker on the outside. Vernell Brown kind of moving him around, doing different things with him down the field as well. They're just going to be a handful to defend. And with an option-based offense, I don't mean triple option, but an offense based on option plays where you have multiple things that can happen on each play, giving you a lot of different reads to be able to manage and take care of with that kind of weaponry, you're going to be tough. And you and I both love Brad White, too, defense coordinator. He's solid. You made a great analogy earlier on him versus where we've talked about today's defense is going and that he's not as much that. But if he has more athleticism to play with and he has more guys that can run faster, maybe with a little bit more twitch than he's had in the past, he might not have to be super aggressive. He doesn't have to go out there and try to overextend from bringing guys in the box, putting guys on the line of scrimmage, bringing pressure different ways to have a successful defense at Florida this year. I think I have a bigger question just on the defense overall than I do the offensive line. I think the offense can be fine.
3: I think offensive line's going to be just fine. I'm not worried about it. I'm really not. I think a lot of what he's saying is a challenge, but it's not a concern.
2: Right.
3: That's it. You got to draw the line there for sure.
2: All right. Great stuff today. Really appreciate Kalen DeBoer, Xavier Brown, Ryan Coleman-Williams, Jake Thompson, David Waters, Billy Lucci, Damian Harris. 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Jocks 945. We're back tomorrow. Three-man front.
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0: It is Alabama Day down in Tampa, Florida. You've heard plenty of Kalen DeBoer this morning. Bunch of the players will kind of recap what they said on their media day. John Summerall at the podium as we speak. The University of Florida head coach, the Huntsville, Alabama native. Listen to a little bit of what he said just a few minutes ago as he gets the Florida Gators fired up, ready to go. Nick Saban has made his way to Tampa, Florida. Of course, he had some comments, interesting comments about Kalen DeBoer. So we'll have plenty to go over. We will go back to Tampa, Florida coming up next hour. Plenty of guests joining us from there. So day three kicks off. Partner, how are you on this beautiful Wednesday?
1: I'm doing well, friend. Hope you're doing well. Now, Kalen DeBoer, he looked sharp. Let's just start there off the top. He looked sharp. He looked very tan. You think that's just from being outside, doing stuff outside, maybe some family stuff around the facility, or do you think that he said, you know what, I'm going to go spray tan it up before I get on the podium?
0: Well, based on what Greg Sankey said, he says he's been in Canada.
1: Okay, so I'm guessing it's spray tan.
0: I don't know.
1: Or maybe I guess you can still get that kind of tan up in Canada. But no, Kalen DeBoer looked good.
0: He did. Kalen DeBoer anticipates a very tough decision on the QB1 situation. He says it's one that we're fortunate to have. He said that Alabama has two guys that we have a lot of confidence in. They both have a lot of similarities. So that is the big story anytime you go into a fall camp not knowing who your starting quarterback is going to be. He says that they have not gone as a team intentionally on the idea of playing two quarterbacks. He says it's best done when you have one guy taking the snaps consistently.
1: It's got to be so awkward for a coach because probably in his head he's got an idea of who's got the upper hand right now in that quarterback race. But it's got to be so awkward because everybody's talking about the two quarterback race, but everybody's really thinking about one quarterback, and it's Kalen Russell.
0: Yeah, I mean, every magazine you read preseason, anybody that you want to talk to about Alabama, they fully anticipate that Kalen Russell. So to me, it would be an upset if Austin Mack is your starting quarterback after that second scrimmage.
1: Yeah, well, good news for Austin Mack is he's got a degree, I see, which that's always good. And he's got plenty more football left, and anything can happen. We've seen that through the course of an SEC season.
0: Yeah, let's not feel bad for either one who doesn't get named the quarterback because we both know both of them are being paid.
1: Oh, I forgot about that. I said degree first. I meant, yes, he has been handsomely compensated. As long as he's smart and responsible with that money, he's got a nice little nest egg if he never plays another down. How was that?
0: Yeah, that's much better. Some other little tidbits of information that DeBoer said today. He said that Ryan Coleman-Williams has been locked in as you could ever imagine. So that's good for the Ryan Coleman-Williams fans out there. The Alabama offensive line, that's another point of contention. Every interview I've done so far in the preseason, they immediately go to the offensive line, not playing bully ball, not having a running game. He says the Alabama offensive line, they are feeding off energy around the need of improvement up front. So it sounds like maybe they're getting tired of people like Landrum talking bad about the offensive line, using that as motivation.
1: Play better. Don't play like a bunch of slums.
0: Just like Kirby Smart is going to use Steve Moulton's comments from the Huntsville radio host when he took a shot at Georgia's wide receiver room.
1: If that unit is listening right now, that position group, come on. I mean, goodness gracious, we're Alabama here. Alabama, you got to be able to run the football. That's what everybody's saying. But when I'm talking to people, you know what the question usually, if they're not from around here, it's immediately how many games does Kalen DeBoer have to win?
0: Yeah. I mean, they immediately put him on a hot seat. I did Sean Fox's show down in Louisiana a couple days ago, and he's like, why is it that everybody outside the state of Alabama, this is his words, why is it seems like to me everybody outside the state of Alabama has this utmost respect for Kalen DeBoer, but it seems like everybody in the state of Alabama is putting him on a hot seat. And I said, well, I mean, there's a good reason for that. When you follow the greatest college football coach of all time that won six national championships at the University of Alabama, that's going to change. I mean, that's going to be a very difficult thing to process and to try to follow. But he's right. I mean, you heard Greg Sankey talk about all the statistical data on Kalen DeBoer being one of the top coaches in college football against top opponents. And a lot of people remember last year's football team. And I kind of forgot it myself, so I'm going to be honest. But when Greg Sankey today mentioned the fact that Alabama beat four top 25 opponents in four consecutive games, I kind of forgot about that.
1: Yeah.
0: Because I guess the Rose Bowl put such a bad taste in the mouth of those of us that cover the Alabama football team that you really forgot the body of work that they had during the regular season, because no other team in the history of this illustrious conference has four consecutive wins against ranked opponents until last year when Bama did it.
1: But it was that last impression. It was lasting impression that we had, not only against Indiana, what we saw against Georgia, yeah. And then you can even back it up as far as the Oklahoma game.
0: Well, the Auburn game was not the prettiest either.
1: It wasn't the prettiest, but they still found a way to get
0: thanks
1: it done.
0: Cam Coleman's fumble.
1: Cam Coleman, that was helpful. Ty Simpson, he played a pretty good game that game.
0: He did.
1: But there's reason. But so our standards have changed, and you try to prepare yourself, I guess, mentally as an Alabama fan, because you look and you say, all right, I know that everything's changed. There's a reason that Nick Saban's not still doing it. NIL, guys are getting paid. Transfer portal. And that's great, and that's all well and good. But then you see the Ole Misses of the world, the Indianas of the world, and you go, wait a minute, we're still Alabama. So if we just had a running game, how many wins would that have been a difference in? Are we playing for a national championship last year? Maybe, we'll never know. You see what I'm saying? It's all well and good to say, look, it's a new day in college football. But then when you start seeing your peers who have historically not even come close to what you've achieved, sometimes it's tough to swallow, right?
2: Yeah. No, I think that's the right way to put it. I think for me, you know, with everything you heard today, is I think Caleb DeBoer, he sounded good. He said a lot of the right things. You know, he answered the questions that were thrown his way, which were more softball questions, by the way, from the media. But for me, and I just wonder how many other Alabama fans feel this way, like there's nothing that he can say or any of them can say at this point that's going to make me feel differently one way or the other. It's going to come down to what does the team look like on the field this fall? Is the physicality there? Is the offensive line there? Is the running game there? All the things that y'all just hit on, that is all stuff that every Alabama fan is aware needs to be improved. And hearing him or Ryan Williams or Xavier Brown or Bray Hubbard talk about it right now, it doesn't really do a whole lot for me. Like I need to actually see it on the field. And I do think that people kind of forget, and I know we've talked about that this week, how good of a season, outside of the Alabama standard, right? How good of a season last year really was, right? You finished first in the regular season in the conference. You won a playoff game. You made it to Atlanta. But because of the way you looked and your three losses last year, or three of your four losses, and Florida State, Georgia, and Indiana, all that kind of other stuff gets forgotten. Like Pat said, like how many people forgot about that great stretch in the middle of the season? Because your lasting image is you got your brains beat out by an Indiana program that until a couple years ago was historically the worst Power Four football program in the history of the sport. So you've got to get back to like a question that he was asked today. It was, is your legacy at Alabama going?

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1: Against top-ranked opponents. So I thought that answered, you know, that's not going to play to the fans out there. You know, the fact that, oh, well, we play tough run defenses. Well, I mean,
2: Georgia was pretty tough against the run.
1: Take a look at the rest of the conference. That, yeah, like that, you can't use that as an excuse. You're not in the Pac-12 anymore. Like, you're going to see that every week. You got to get it figured out and move the football.
3: Well, that's what people want, is they want you to go and say, you have a great run defense. Okay, we're going to run the football. And guess what? We're going to beat you.
1: Did you see Kirby Smart running sweeps against Alabama last year in the SEC championship game?
3: No.
1: No, what did they do? They lined up and ran between the tackles or behind a guard.
2: Yeah.
1: That's what they did. They said, okay, here, Alabama, try to stop us. They didn't do it. But Alabama had to do all these tricks and grubs, you know, motion. It's all this eye candy. And then they're running sweeps as opposed to running between the tackles. That's what Alabama fans want to hear from their coach and their new offensive line coach, is we're going to line up and we're going to beat your guy off the ball and we're going to get a half yard. We're not going to do all this other kind of this mess that you're going to do on the outside.
2: One thing about Grubb, and it was my understanding, him and the offensive coordinator, and why people, and they still do, just respect the heck out of him. He was the highest paid OC or maybe the coordinator in the game at one time. But because of the mismatches that he created and taking advantage and getting into a play, but so many different ways and different looks that he can give you and creative ways to get into that play, if that makes sense. But he did it out of necessity because of personnel at Washington. Thought maybe we would see something a little more direct. Not that you wouldn't see some of that creativity. You would, but we didn't get that last year. So maybe it does go to anonymous coach who tells preseason magazine, I thought it was a scheme problem. Not so much a personnel. No, I think it's a combination of both.
3: Yeah, but like you said, right, you thought when you came to Alabama, you would go from that to, well, our guys are better than your guys, so we're just going
2: to I don't have to do this stuff anymore.
3: Correct.
1: And by the way, you fired your offensive line coach.
3: Yeah.
1: I mean, it's not like the guy left under his own volition. I mean, you fired him. And you brought somebody else in. So, and you also had some misses on the offensive line in the transfer portal. Not a lot of other people wanted these guys that they brought in from the offensive line. I'm just being honest.
2: Yeah.
3: No, there's a bunch of guys that were spot starters or backups at programs that they, and a lot of them were young guys, right? And
1: Very young, rightly so.
3: you better hope that they develop pretty quickly. Very, very quickly, because let's be honest, if there's a reason that, okay, a guy like Ty Haywood, who was a five-star 2 years ago, is buried on a depth chart now at Alabama, and Michigan wasn't forking over $2 million to keep somebody like that.
1: Yeah.
3: Because if he was worth it, they would have done it.
1: Yeah.
3: And they didn't.
1: Some other tidbits that Kalen DeBoer said in the main room.
2: By the way, you better be able to run the ball, Pat, because there's only so many $5 million quarterbacks available in the portal.
1: Yeah, EJ Crowell, he says, and Sadarian Morgan are guys that they will be looking to for contributions. I think that goes without saying. Two very big pieces of that recruiting class. He did give an update on wide receiver Noah Rogers, and this is a very positive. He says that Noah Rogers, who was injured during the spring game, and the last update that we had, it was going to be
2: late October
1: before Noah Rogers was going to be able to contribute. But according to Kalen DeBoer, he says he has done a phenomenal job to execute the plan that was put in place. He's coming along very nicely.
2: Very good.
1: So that is good news on the injury front. Not saying that that means he's going to be playing in week four, but at least there has not been any setbacks so far in his rehab. So that's good news for Noah Rogers. He was asked about the pressure of replacing Nick Saban. It was kind of weird because Nick Saban was sitting in the back of the room watching Kalen DeBoer.
2: That is weird.
1: And DeBoer said, I love the challenge of trying to continue to build on that, add to the program's great history, end of quote.
2: And he looked at the back of the room and he gave a wink.
1: Yeah.
2: He said, I'm just trying to make you proud every day.
1: I think what Alabama should do

0: It is Alabama Day down at the SEC Football Media Days. Kayla DeBoer talking with the media. He's on the SEC Network as we speak. So is Nick Saban. It's interesting because Nick Saban had some interesting comments about this Alabama football team, including that this year's Alabama team is flying under the radar. I filled out my SEC media poll ballot last night, and it was very odd. Landrum, I'm going to go ahead and let the cat out of the bag. I did not have Alabama predicted on my ballot as a top four team.
1: I did not either.
0: Which, that is the first time since I have been filling these ballots out, probably since 2007, that I have had Alabama not in the top four of my poll, of what I submitted. Very odd.
1: Do you remember the last time you had this many question marks going into the season?
0: No, but...
1: because if you want to go quarterback, if there was uneasiness entering season about quarterback, that would have been the Saban years where you felt really good about it. I guess you could go back to Jalen and Ty battling a couple of years ago.
0: This goes for every team in the SEC and every team in college football. Back in the day, you felt okay.
1: Well, yeah.
0: Even if the first 22 can't get it done, you've done well enough in recruiting where you can plug in guys.
1: Well, you've got an NFL offensive line, wide receiving core, throw in a running back that will play in the league, and then an all NFL defense. You can have a quarterback that it sometimes looks pedestrian.
0: Not anymore.
1: No.
2: See, I think to your point, because I brought it up on the show this morning, I tried to take myself back a year. I think I feel better about Alabama's quarterback spot right now than I did this day a year ago.
1: Okay, wow.
2: Because we didn't know. I mean, a lot of people really did not believe in Ty Simpson before last year.
1: He played above the level that I thought he would play.
2: Absolutely.
1: Now, I didn't think he would stink. My biggest question mark entering last season about a quarterback was Arch Manning, and what if he's not great?
2: Yeah.
1: Like everybody thinks he's going to be. I thought Ty Simpson would be, I didn't think he'd be a top five SEC quarterback, though, no.
2: No, I didn't either, and I feel really good about whoever it is that ultimately wins the job for Alabama this year, but I think also that's, you know, part of the hype is, you know, what you've heard about Keelan Russell and just believing that that's going to come true.
1: Offensive line, running game, who are you depending on? Is it going to be a Sadarius Morgan as a freshman at wide receiver? He's talented. He's long. He's pretty getting off the bus. EJ Crowell missed the spring because of injury. How much can he grasp this offense? And you got to be able to block when you get in there. And how many times have we seen a young running back? And I'm not saying this is the case at all with him. I think he is special and he is going to have a great career. But guys that can come in and they can still tear it up and they can get you 200 yards behind a good offensive line, but they can't block. And they're a liability every time you put them in there.
2: Well,
1: and then it becomes a tell for the defense every time they're in there what you're not going to do.
2: Correct. And, I mean, that was part of the problem, I think, at times last year, right, is there were some young guys, you know, the AK Deers of the world, right, that you maybe thought were maybe your most talented running backs, but they couldn't block. And like you said, when you put them in there, it's kind of a
1: – they figured it out pretty quick.
2: Kind of giving away the game plan on that
1: there's one. There's a lot of guys with headsets looking for a lot of different things on that other staff.
2: Yeah.
1: Yeah, they're gonna figure that out.
2: Yep. Mm-hmm.
0: Just finishing up reading some of the things that Saban said today. He was kind of talking about the challenge of building a culture now in college football.
1: No doubt.
0: He brought up the fact that Alabama has 50 new faces on their roster. He said DeBoer has done a good job with so much turnover because you just never know when you plug these guys in. You and I remember back in the day when you would have certain football coaches in the Southeastern Conference, they would roll the dice on JUCO pickups. And that was always a big-time question mark. You were gambling because you just did not know if those JUCO guys would fit in with the rest of the team that has been there. You know, guys that had come up, you know, been recruited, signed as a freshman, gone through the rigors of trying to get themselves in a position on the depth chart. Then all of a sudden, here comes a JUCO guy that's technically a junior, and he comes in and knocks somebody off the spot. And that kind of creates some friction. Well, now you're having to do that with 50 new players on the Alabama roster just because of the transfer portal.
1: Well, and buy-in, and we talk about it, but it's a real thing. It's something that has to be, and it's tough to measure, and it's tough to be able to gauge where that buy-in is, not only season to season, week to week, but you got a core of guys, let's just say, Pat, and you're the rare exception, where this group, they came in together, they've been developing, it's going to be their third year. Look at all these returners that we have coming back, but we're missing a few pieces. We're missing just a few pieces. If we can cherry pick a few of these pieces, you go and you get that guy who is a phenomenal wideout or whatever, but he doesn't gel and he's not cohesive and he's a disruption to what you had said as your culture in the locker room. That's a problem.
0: Mm-hmm. Big time.
1: I will never know what it's like to be going to practice and to be able to look at my phone if I pulled up my banking account app and see, you know, seven numbers. These guys can do that at 19 years old.
0: Yeah.
1: Where's their focus?
0: Saban also was talking about how college coaches need to approach players the same way they did a decade ago, and Phil's coaches have now compromised discipline and toughness in the name of retaining players. In other words, he doesn't want to tick off a certain player. Now, we've
1: heard it firsthand.
0: Yeah, we've seen it firsthand. We've also heard Andy Kennedy from the UAB Blazers, how many times has he done in the last 2 years a post-game press conference where he has been visibly upset with maybe just a bonehead play that one of his players have done, and you would love to go in and dress him down. But as Coach Kennedy would say, and I'm paraphrasing, but now you just give him a chicken finger and tell him to flush it and let's move on.
1: That's right.
0: You know, you don't rip into him like you used to.
1: Well, yeah. Ask Jerome Tang in Kansas State.
0: Yeah.
1: He took the names off their jerseys. How's that suit going, by the way?
0: I haven't heard anything new on the...
1: That got overshadowed in the Big 12 for some reason, for something else.
0: Yeah, not a lot of people were talking about that, that's for sure. One final Nick Saban nugget. He was talking about the schedule, just college football in general. He says, I actually think we should play 12 games against Power 5. That's it. Because it's a business. People want to see those games. TV wants to have that kind of inventory to show those games. I think that's really, really important. I'm glad we've gone to a 9-game schedule. I think it'll be more interesting for the players and the fans.
2: And they talked about the idea of you play 9 conference games, then you play one team from the other 3 power conference schools.
1: I just cringed when I heard Nick Saban. I thought he was proposing a 12-game all-Power 4 schedule, which...
2: Well, he brought up the point that the best season they ever had at Alabama is when they played the all-SEC schedule and how much he loved that.
1: That was good.
2: I don't think the other coaches would see eye to eye on
1: that. That's the LSU team I want in Baton Rouge. Not that Alabama has not commanded them in other years, but you remember that LSU team. You had Jamar Chase before the season saying, no, I'm done. I'm out. I'm opting out. I'm not going to play. That was a COVID year.
2: Yeah. Hmm? Yeah, that team was a disaster. <Tell you.
1: laughs> That's when we started hearing the escapades of Coach O. That might have been gas pump wearing a mask talking to Lady.
2: Yes. Yeah. Mm-hmm. You're right.
0: So coming up later in the show, in about 30 minutes, we'll go back to Tampa. It is Ole Miss Day. Our good friend Evie Van Pelt, she will join the program. Ty Richardson at 11:30. Mike Gittins from the War Report, he will give us his feelings on what he witnessed yesterday with Alex Golish and what's ahead for Auburn in 2026. We're off and running. More of your calls, your texts, 205-834-9450 when we come back.
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0: 10:32, day three, SEC football media days from Tampa and Birmingham. We'll head back to Tampa coming up at the top of the hour as Ole Miss will be one of the schools featured later this afternoon.
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0: So before we talk about John Summerall and some interesting comments he had just a few minutes ago as he was at the podium for the Florida Gators, I do want to give a brief update. I guess you would consider this an update for the hometown Birmingham Stallions. Yesterday, Mike Rapoli went on social media and he posted the following. Sitting in a senior leadership meeting planning the UFL 2027 season, one thing is becoming very clear. The right market, the right size venue, a passionate fan base. 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I have a hard time seeing us back at Protective Stadium next year. 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End of his post.
2: 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Just do a Google search. 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
3: Kind of seems like his job. Figure that out.
2: Yeah, I'm just... Yeah.
3: But like you said, I mean...
2: I'm not playing the game this year. Not going to do it, Mike. All due respect, it's your league, it's your money, but not playing the game.
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3: What if you alternate between Jordan Hare and Brian Denny? Every other home game.
0: Too big a venue.
2: So I'm thinking, you remember Saturday mornings when we were growing up? How about nostalgia? In the 80s, you would turn it on Superstation WTBS and you get NWA wrestling.
0: Mm-hmm.
2: And it was like they were doing it.
0: In the studio.
2: Yeah.
0: Yeah, they weren't doing it in like an arena.
2: Yeah, you had a few of the aluminum bleachers. They bring in, you know, Mama and some other people. They ain't never been nowhere. And they would cheer it. It was really intimate, but it was raucous. Maybe we get something like that. That's what he's talking about, right?
0: He had a wonderful home field advantage in St. Louis in the Dome, and now he's wanting to move them down the street to their MLS stadium. People in St. Louis not happy about that because, you know, the Dome, great atmosphere.
3: They sold a ton of tickets.
0: Yeah, and now he wants to put them in a smaller venue.
2: Does that thing got AC, that Dome?
0: Oh, it used to be the old TWA Dome. Which is, I forgot what the name of it is now.
2: I imagine that being in St. Louis, it probably does have AC.
0: Oh, no, no, absolutely.
2: As opposed to Syracuse, New York.
0: I mean, it was an NFL facility. I mean, it was home of the Super Bowl champion Los Angeles, St. Louis Rams.
2: The St. Louis Rams.
0: Yeah. So there's your Birmingham Stallions update. I'm sure that will just absolutely make people want to call the phone number and order tickets for next year immediately.
2: Somebody threw out Thompson High School.
0: Well, wherever you play, because I had some people reach out and say, hey, won't they play it at Samford? Samford, that would be a nice venue. The problem with playing at Samford is you can't sell alcohol. So wherever you go, you're going to have to sell alcohol. I don't think you're going to a high school stadium and selling alcohol.
3: Probably not. No.
0: Not happening.
2: No. You got to get it from the parents.
0: Could you play it at Lawson Field?
2: You could.
0: I mean, we're limited.
2: You could.
0: I mean, what you're talking about.
2: You could,
0: I mean,
2: but no.
0: I mean, you're not playing at Legion Field.
2: Mm-mm.
3: See, we're doing his job for him. Marking him off the list as we go.
0: Well, you don't have to really go down a very long list because there's not many venues that you could, if you're looking to keep them in Birmingham.
2: Would it be too far out? Shelby County Airport. Put up some pylons, some temporaries.
0: I would just, put up some temporary seating and play in the infield at Talladega.
2: How about this? Team can fly back to Dallas right after the game. Got it all figured out.
0: That's true.
2: I can't see Lawson Field, really. Well, I haven't done a game there in 3 years.
0: That's where my high school played their home games, was Lawson Field.
2: Yeah.
0: I haven't been there probably since a couple years after I graduated high school. So if you tell me that are they still playing football there?
2: I caught a game there 3 years ago.
0: Okay. Well, there you go. I guess they
2: drove up the mountain behind the press box.
0: Yeah.
2: There's a really mean dog that lives behind. I'll tell you in a break how I figured that out. But yeah, I don't think Lawson Field's an option. You could play there. I don't think that that's maybe, unless they have done facility upgrades, that maybe was where Paulie's looking for.
0: I saw somebody post, after he posted that, a lot of people were responding to his post, and somebody said, just move the team to Mobile and play in South Alabama's football stadium.
2: You could do that. Yeah. You could move it to Huntsville.
0: You think they could like play it at Toyota Stadium?
2: Yeah, you can play it at Toyota Stadium.
0: Where the trash pandas play?
2: Yeah, you play it at the city field if you want to go to Madison.
0: Very true. Or that's Miller Frank Stadium too, right?
2: Yeah.
0: Yeah. There's options. But Conrad's right. We need to stop talking about
2: it. Let's just move it around the state.
3: Yeah, we're making it way too easy.
2: Hey, let's just move it around the state.
0: Yeah,
2: just hit all our major cities.
0: Rapoli's just trying to break into the studio.
2: That's what happens. That's billionaire power right there.
0: Yeah.
2: Thanks, Molly.
0: You mentioned something bad about Rapoli, then all of a sudden all our alarms go off.
2: Do we have an intruder?
0: I have no idea what that is. Intruder alert. Is that what it is?
3: Someone's being too nice. They held the door open for someone for too long.
2: That'll get you up here.
3: Now that happens.
0: Yeah.
2: Kindness will get you.
0: All right, so John Sumrall, let's get back to SEC football and enough of the minor league football talk. John Sumrall was at the podium, and this was pretty interesting. He said the biggest disappointment for him upon arriving at Florida was the strength of our offensive line. It was underwhelming. Their offensive line, they have embraced the challenge. So another offensive line that needs to be fixed.
2: And told you, the offensive lineman, there's just none available in the portal. That's the toughest for anybody. And then they overpay and probably overfill their needs, and there's nothing left for anybody else. It's like your fat cousin that goes to the line first at Thanksgiving.
0: Is that what it is?
2: Yes.
0: He also was talking about the 18 straight sellouts that the Swamp has had. And he says this is not ideal considering what our on-the-field results have been. They are 12-6 in their last 18 games at the Swamp.
2: But that is a coach with his personality. You know it as well as I do. That is a coach that will get that fan base rocking, and the Swamp will be like the Swamp is expected to be.
0: He was also asked about the challenge of playing a 9-game SEC schedule. He says, I'm not going to whine and complain about being an SEC head football coach. He says, who would have thought 10 years ago at Florida we'd be playing Texas 3 years in a row and not playing Tennessee? That's kind of weird. I agree with that. Because when I first came up in this business, the Tennessee-Florida game, that was really the game that pretty much propelled whoever was going to win the SEC East back in the day. That's when Fulmer could not beat Steve Spurrier. Spurrier had the great line, you can't spell Citrus without UT.
2: Well, if this does not,
0: Tennessee would always go to Citrus
2: Bowl. If this doesn't sum up college football and the nature of college football, Pat, today, you're John Sumrall. You play Texas again. You're replacing the coach that actually beat Texas before he was fired.
0: Yeah.
2: Napier was coaching Florida when they won last year, right? They beat Texas.
0: Yeah.
2: In Gainesville.
0: Mm-hmm. He also said, as being one of the top candidates for the Auburn search and some other jobs, he said that it was non-negotiable while talking with the other programs that he continued to coach Tulane through the postseason. So it was non-negotiable. So if there was a team that wanted his services, but they wanted him to come on board immediately, they stopped the conversation. Was not interested.
2: I think his hang-up had to do with, let me decide for myself who I want to be on my staff.
0: Mm-hmm. And finally, this was kind of a cool moment, just like our alarm going off right in the middle of a live radio show that so many of you are enjoying listening to right now. A phone went off in the media room, and the phone was playing music. And so Summerall stopped, and he said, if that was in my team meeting, you'd be kicked out. You're lucky I'm not going to throw a freaking podium. I would say, who is that? But I'm not going to embarrass somebody.
2: Yes. Yes.
0: I hope it's someone we know.
2: Yeah.
0: I hope it was Ty Richardson.
3: I was about to say, that seems like a Ty thing, doesn't it?
0: Ty Richardson's in there. And you know what he's doing?
2: Summerall walking off the stage like, hey, go get all that surfer boy. That surfer boy with the blonde hair.
0: Well, I tell you what it is. No, Ty probably was like trying to find a tee time when he got back to Fayetteville.
2: 100%.
0: And he actually had his volume up on his phone. He forgot to turn it down when he went in there. And he was watching Summerall. And somebody, it was probably the course calling to confirm his tee time.
2: No, it was calling him to tell him they found his 7-iron.
0: I love that. If this was a team meeting, you'd be kicked out. You're lucky I'm not going to throw this freaking podium.
2: Any hesitation with either one of you that John Summerall has thrown a podium in a team meeting or another piece of furniture?
3: Yeah, definitely. Yeah.
0: Very much so. Good stuff. So we'll continue.
2: Florida's going to win.
0: Oh, yeah. May not be this year. But there's no doubt that Florida and the Swamp, they will improve on that 12-6 record in their last 18 home games. Yeah. No, they really
2: did.
0: They
2: thought they wanted Lane. They got the guy they needed.
0: No. And probably saved Strickland for a couple of years.
2: Yeah.
3: And a lot of money.
0: True. Very true. 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
16: Back in 2019, I made a documentary for HBO called One Nation Under Stress.
12: And what was true then is still true now. Money and financial problems are consistently ranked as the number one cause of stress in the United States. And a brand new study out of the Mayo Clinic found that worrying about money may age the heart even faster than traditional risk factors. Unlike an acute stressor, such as a short-term work deadline or a brief illness, financial strain is often chronic and ongoing. And because money affects so many aspects of daily life, financial stress can be difficult to escape. Even so, financial stress does not mean you're doomed. It just means you need to double down on the things you know are good for heart health: diet, exercise, sleep, and of course, not smoking. I'm Dr. Sanjay Gupta, helping you live a better life.
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0: 10:48, day three, SEC Media Day's three-man front continuing. Landrum, Pat, Conrad, and Molly, so glad you're with us. We'll get to the Jocks text line. Braves lose last night to the Padres. It was not good. 8-3, the Cardinals fall, so Pat's unhappy. That's four in a row. I'm not really sure how the Yankees or the Tigers fared, but I am
1: right now
0: that JT Realmuto screwed up on the bases. The Dodgers beat the Phillies, so the Braves still three games up in the National League East.
2: Hey, since you're talking about that, and it's always good because we're to the point of the season where if you're on top of the division, you are now like, if you lose and the teams that are chasing you lose, that's just another game off the schedule. And now all of a sudden, it's becoming a more compacted end of the season. So you can start doing that. Take a listen last night. This is the way it sounded. You had the Marlins taking on the Astros, and then, of course, you had the Phillies and the Dodgers.
3: Ground ball to third. Oh, baby. There's one. There's two. There's three. A triple play.
4: Wow. Perfectly done.
5: Leo Jimenez starts a triple play for the Marlins to retire this side here in the bottom of the eighth. It was tailor-made.
3: Off the hands, over to third. Oh, they got Crawford caught.
6: Oh, that doesn't matter.
5: Oh, no, JT.
3: Oh, JT's in trouble now. Oh, JT is out at second base. A base-running blunder by the Phils on a couple levels. They'll look at this, but this is most likely going to end the game. And the Dodgers will win it by a final score of 2-1.
2: How about that? The Marlins turn a triple play, but they lose the game. It's their eighth loss in a row. Then you had the Phillies base running blunder. They've now lost three of their last five.
0: Oh, those fans are not going to let him forget it. Realmuto.
2: Did you hear John Kruk on the broadcast? Ooh. Oh, no. What are you doing, JT? Man, you want to talk about a brain fart. Man, that was bad.
0: It was bad. And when you're looking in, you're looking at everybody else in the division, and that would have been a prime spot to gain a game.
2: I mean, think about it. If the Braves end up winning the division by one game,
0: yeah.
2: Now that doesn't mean that the Phillies would have won the game because they still were going to have to get, you know, a two out base hit for Realmuto, but he would have been 90 feet away at third base if he had not hightailed it back to second.
0: Braves got to get some starting pitching. Do you have anybody that you would like to offer up? I see other guys.
2: Not from us.
0: Cardinals. I listened to Alex Anthopoulos last night, and he was doing, he was on the Fan, 680 The Fan. And he was very candid. And he said, right now, as he sees it, there are seven teams. Seven teams that are true, absolutely sellers. That leaves a lot of other teams.
2: No, you're right.
0: And a lot of in-betweens.
2: One other little baseball note to pass along, if you saw this. This was very painful for many of our audience, if you saw it. But it was announced yesterday that A's rookie, Joshua Kuroda-Grauer, did you see the clip? It's okay if you didn't. I mean, they're the A's. I mean, not a lot of people see late-night clips of the A's.
0: No, but I'm disappointed that I didn't.
2: Okay. After I tell you what happened, you probably will not be disappointed that you did not see it.
0: But it's significant, so I should have seen it.
2: A's rookie Joshua Kuroda-Grauer underwent emergency surgery this week to repair a ruptured testicle.
0: Hmm. Oh, yeah, I did see that.
2: He suffered it via a foul ball off his own bat on Monday. He somehow managed to both finish the at-bat with a single.
0: That guy ruptured his testicle?
2: And he singled, and he returned to the field for the next inning before leaving the game with a ruptured testicle. So when you think you're having a bad day at work. Story.
0: I knew that. I saw the awkward bounce and how it hit him, but I had no idea that that was going on.
2: Yep. Ruptured his testicle, had emergency surgery.
0: Okay, this does ask the question. Was he wearing his protective equipment?
2: I do not know that answer. But for him to single, stay in the game, go play the field, and then leave the game, pretty impressive.
0: What's the heel time on the?
2: I don't know that either.
0: Say something else so I don't just go straight into a lame, like a.
2: The Braves,
0: just be awkward.
2: The Braves tonight, 6:15. Martin Perez will come off the injured list tonight and start for the Braves. This is game three of the series with the Padres. You mentioned it. Manny Machado's gotten hot. He hit two home runs last night.
0: So he does. He hits home runs or strikes out.
2: But Fernando Tatis hit the longest home run in the majors last night. 474-foot bomb there at Truist.
1: That so he's got, what, two on good. The season?
2: That give you enough leeway now?
0: That was
2: I think he's got two now. And Machado's now got three after hitting three in Atlanta.
1: It is slow.
0: Remind me something else that Anthopoulos said in this interview that will blow your minds, I think. 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
2: Coming up in just a couple of minutes, Evie Van Pelt from the Rebel Walk, because she will join us live from Tampa. Also next hour, Ty Richardson, ESPN Radio in Arkansas. And later on in the program, Mike Gittins.
0: Alex Anthopoulos, Braves general manager, acting baseball president of operations. He's in this interview. He goes on to say, 2021, their World Series year, before they got Soler, Rosario, of course, Jock Peterson. They had a deal done. He said he thought it was done. And this one still just gets in his crawl as a GM. Kyle Schwarber, it was done. They met the number. Kyle Schwarber was set to be a Brave that season. And then all of a sudden, you had second thoughts. And it was a divisional thing.
2: Yeah.
0: Nationals didn't want to trade a guy within the division. Was that Rizzo that was there?
2: Yeah. Sure was.
0: But yeah, Kyle Schwarber. Could have been a Brave.
2: Amazing.
0: Could have had a World Series title. More from Tampa, SEC Media Days 2026 as we continue right here on Jocks.
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14: I read this interesting story the other day, which was written by a colleague of mine, about why so-called, quote, admin nights are the new book club for busy adults. Now, I learned this is a term coined by journalist Chris Collin, who wrote about this life hack in the Wall Street Journal. An admin night is when people come together for a night, a fun night, while holding one another accountable to an assignment. The ones usually considered back burner tasks, the ones that you've been putting off. The person you choose to do an admin night with matters a lot because that's your accountability partner. That's what one person told us. People love the social aspect because it can bring these boring tasks to light, make them feel more fun, and where you go matters as well. You need to have enough space and hopefully not too many distractions. And again, don't forget to leave some time for fun. I'm Dr. Sanjay Gupta, helping you live a better life.
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0: It is 11 o'clock, hour number two. We are day three, SEC Football Media Days, live from Tampa, Florida. We'll be joined by Evie Van Pelt of the Rebel Walk momentarily. We've already heard from Kalen DeBoer this morning, John Summerall. A little bit later, we're going to get Pete Golding, the new head football coach, now officially the head football coach of the Ole Miss Rebels. Also, Mike Elko coming up a little bit later in the program. I want to go ahead and apologize. Our alarms are going now. It just stopped. We've had alarms going off all day. Have no idea why, but we welcome in Evie Van Pelt from the Rebel Walk. Evie, you were the magic touch.
1: Hey, hope thanks for having me here.
0: Hope you're doing well. You look great as always. Landrum and I, we're sitting here being voyeurs as we're watching you on Media Row.
1: Yeah, I know. I'm like, am I supposed to look in the camera? Am I not supposed to? I'm a little confused.
2: This is how the folks at Apple and all the other software that we have in our homes, this is the vantage point. We can't see them, but they're looking at us.
0: And listening to us all the time.
1: All the time.
2: Yeah.
1: My phone is listening to me all the time because it shows me some strange ads.
2: Do you have any curling iron or straightening iron stories this year?
1: No, except I panicked yesterday. I couldn't find it in my suitcase anywhere. And I'm just, oh my God. For some reason, I had put it in my backpack. But it was funny. I was down in the gift shop last night, and a lady came in, and she was like, do y'all sell curling irons here? And I was like, ma'am, I feel your pain.
0: Well, if you remember Evie Van Pelt, I think it was the Nashville SEC Football mm-hmm. Media yeah. Day. She had a terrible accident.
2: Almost burnt the hotel down.
0: Yeah, she burnt her leg pretty bad on the curling iron.
1: Yeah, I actually still have a scar there. Yeah, that was quite a thing. And then because it broke halfway through my hair, I went to the Lane Kiffin private media op with only half of the one side of my head curled.
0: I remember Lane mentioning it
2: That's the one coach in the SEC that would pick up on that.
1: He would, except I'm not blonde, so probably. Well,
0: Evie brings it home. Yes, that's what we're talking about.
1: So I was dead to him because I'm a brunette. In about 40 years
2: ago. Whoa! Yeah.
0: Well,
1: anyway, but there you go.
0: Man.
1: Yeah.
2: That game's going to be great.
0: Oh, it's going to be fantastic. It's
1: going to
0: be fantastic. All right. You have been there in Tampa now late yesterday afternoon. You got into town. Before we start talking about Ole Miss, so what's some of the buzz from or else around the conference are you hearing there in Tampa?
1: Well, you know, I think people were trying to figure out who was going to be the first coach in the main stage to say a cuss word, and I kind of thought it might be Pete, because he says damn a lot, but I don't know if I can say that. You might have to bleep that out.
0: No, anyway, you're good.
1: Summerall said an S word, so in his
0: did talk, he really?
1: Sure, yeah.
2: Yeah, we can't say that.
0: Now, he's a good old Huntsville, Alabama guy. That's kind of surprising that he would
1: said
0: say that.
1: He was asked about Pete Golding, and he said, well, you know, Ole Miss beat the blank out of us the first time we played him when Lane was a coach, and then they beat the blank out of us, you know, when Pete was a coach. It's a player-driven league, so, you know, all the respect in the world for Pete, but they beat the blank out of us. So, anyway, there you go.
0: Well, it is interesting, though, and tell us if you feel the same way. We had Tyler McComas on the show yesterday mm-hmm. from Norman, Oklahoma, because the people that I talked to the first few days of media days, Oklahoma has gotten a lot of buzz. And he kind of downplayed it a little bit in regards to, you know, Oklahoma maybe being that team. Is there one specific team, in your opinion, whether it's in Oklahoma, I hate to say A&M because you live right down the road in College Station with that program. I mean, who is that team that might be under the radar that might ultimately surprise a bunch of folks?
1: I think you're onto it with OU, and I know last year Ole Miss had to go to Norman, and I know they have to go again this year to Norman for the second year in a row. And last year that was the one game on the schedule that I really was the most worried about. And so I think they're a really good team, and I think they are flying under the radar. I don't think A&M is. I mean, yeah, you know, the joke in College Station is they call them Texas 8-4 because that's what it's been. But I just think, you know, this year I don't think A&M, I mean, I don't think they're ever under the radar in the sense that I think it seems like they always get promoted, you know, so high and then they just kind of fizzle out, but at the end. But OU, definitely. I think that would be my candidate for somebody kind of under the radar.
2: Evie, there's a lot of expectations, and based on Lane's departure last year, the uncertainty of Trinidad Chambliss and his eligibility, what this roster, what this coaching staff would even look like when we got this point and where we are in Tampa now. Now that we see it, what are the biggest question marks? Because this is an Ole Miss team that I think you're going to consistently find in media ballots in the top four. I think that that's certainly fair. Is it offensive line on that side of the ball? Because they brought in transfers, but this is not, hey, I got these at a yard sale transfers. These are quality guys from Power Four programs.
1: Right. I think, Ole Miss is replacing both their left and right tackles. So I think obviously just the importance of especially that left tackle position. I think definitely that's something. And I'm going to ask Trinidad and Kiwan today what the O-line is looking like to them. I'm sure they'll say it's great, but I do want to know what their thoughts are on it. But they did. They got some good transfers. So, but that would be my question. I think they'll be fine at wide receiver. They bring Deuce Alexander back. They did lose Stribling and they did lose Wallace, and those are big losses. But I think they got some good guys in the portal, and I think Trinidad can get the ball to them, So,
0: in regards to the defense, Pete Golding continues to call plays on that side of the ball. Does that give most Ole Miss fans confidence moving into 2026? That the defense, although you lost a lot of guys from either going to the NFL or maybe the transfer portal, that side of the ball, how confident do you feel with Pete Golding still being at the helm?
1: I feel pretty confident. I think the former coach made some comment about, well, maybe if he would have still been the head coach against Miami, that Ole Miss would have won because Pete could have been up in the box and seeing things from up there and making adjustments. And I'm just like, be quiet. But I think Pete did fine against Georgia in the playoffs and Miami and Tulane. So, but I think you're going to see, mark my words, I could be wrong, but I think this Ole Miss defense this season, I think they could be a borderline elite defense. Mm. I really do. They have upgraded at every position, and I'm really eager to see what they're going to do. I think you're going to see a big improvement with linebacker. I think they struggled to stop the run last year. I think with Keaton Thomas, the Baylor transfer, and then, of course, Luke Farrelly, we all know who that is, because of Dabo. But I think that they're going to be better there. And that defensive line with Will Eccles, defensive tackle, I think they're going to be really strong.
2: Evie, being around covering the program like you do, what's the biggest difference now with Ole Miss? And it's still kind of early, but under Pete Golding as opposed to when Lane was in charge?
1: I will tell you, it's funny. I kind of got into it with a LSU media person a while back. Like, I didn't get into it on Twitter, but he made a comment, "You're just jealous that you don't have Lane anymore." And I replied and said, "Tell me you don't know me without saying you don't know me." Because I think what I have noticed is Pete, when people say he's authentic, Pete is authentic. And I think a lot of people will be introduced to that today that maybe haven't had an opportunity to see him as much. Pete says what he says. He does what he does. And he's very, very authentic. And it's refreshing to me. And I may have mentioned this to y'all before. When we would have, because I usually do a transcript of every Monday weekly press conference, Lane's averaged anywhere from 1,200 to 1,500 words. Golding's are averaging about

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1: In some years it's more, some years it's less. Who is that team potentially for you when you leave Tampa that you think you could have a different opinion on?
2: I think Florida, maybe.
1: Yeah.
2: Because I think, you know, I've looked at this season and thought, okay, for Ole Miss, on the road in Austin, on the road in Norman, home versus LSU in Georgia. And those were kind of my pivotal games. And then, but Ole Miss has to go to the Swamp. And I, you know, just listening to Summerall, I think he's a very motivating coach, been around a long time, a good coach. And I definitely, they're on my radar.
3: In regards to some of the top players that maybe the rest of the SEC, of course, you know, the big names around the program, we know people are voting for them in the SEC preseason poll and the first and second team. But just some of the names that you think that maybe not be household names in the SEC that may be new to Ole Miss or maybe new to the rest of the conference that maybe they're going to know by midway point of the season?
2: I think probably a couple of the transfer wide receivers, Jonte Cook and Daryl Gill. And I think that for me, I think if you're a receiver in an offense at Ole Miss, especially with Trinidad Chambliss as quarterback, you definitely have an opportunity to, you know, you're going to have an opportunity to showcase yourself and become more of a household name. And I also think, I don't know, I mean, I know Deuce Alexander was there last year, but I think that Dijon Stribling and Harrison Wallace III got a lot more of the attention. I think that you're going to see that. And I also think maybe Luke Haas, you know, he's Haas. He's the transfer from Arkansas who's been there a year now but was kind of injured. I think we may see a little bit more tight end action in the John David Baker offense.
1: If you go top two quarterbacks SEC, besides Trinidad, who else are you going with?
2: I know everybody, well, I would say I probably would go along if I had Trinidad, if I'm not saying Trinidad, or if I think Trinidad's already at one, I would look at Gunnar Stockton and Arch Manning. I definitely, although John Mateer is very impressive to me as well. I still circle that date in Norman on the calendar for Ole Miss. I think that's going to be a key game.
3: In regards to the rest of the conference, is there one team that's been getting too much press that you just don't see yet being that team? Or, I don't know, maybe somebody else that would be under the radar screen?
2: It's hard for me. I think maybe my Twitter timeline might have more LSU stuff on it just because, you know, it's just,
3: right.
2: You know, it's the nature of my algorithm hates me or something, you know. But I'm really curious to see how they do with that expensive of a roster that they have. And then, you know, it was odd when Lane kind of seemed like he was trying to temper expectations. And I don't know that you get to do that if you have a $45-50 million roster. I'm not really sure there's such a thing as tempering expectations. So, again, I am interested in what A&M does because they have spent a lot of money and they are very, very, very fixated on not losing again to the University of Texas.
1: So Evie, we're family, and I never want to put you in a bad position. So don't answer if you don't want to.
3: Uh-oh. Here we go.
1: Preface it with this. What's the funniest, most interesting story you've heard since Lane Kiffin has left Oxford?
3: Oh, man. It's going to be in her book. She can't, tell us on the radio.
2: Yeah, I was going to say, you know, I know Talty's doing that book on Lane Kiffin, and I'm like, man, those of us who covered him for 6 years and who have sources in Oxford, I'm not sure we don't have a little more info.
3: Yeah.
2: I don't know. I mean, I was talking with somebody today about the whole thing with, you know, Ben Garrett, who's on the beat here.
1: Spirit Ben, right?
2: Hoe and the high housewife thing. That was so weird. And, you know, everything. You just never knew what was going to happen. And I have a number of stories about the former coach, but I don't think that the FCC would be

0: allowing.
1: No, you're right. You need to monetize that thing.
0: Yeah.
1: Monetize it. Monetize it, Evie.
2: All right, before we let you go, I got to ask you about Juice. How's Juice doing?
1: Yeah.
0: You know what? I texted with a Wild Rose Kennel friend of mine where Juice is, and Juice is there right now. And Lane doesn't, you know, he's very sensitive about people saying that, you know, he doesn't have his dog or whatever. But Juice is doing fantastic.
2: Do you anticipate that Juice will end up in Baton Rouge?
0: No.
2: Okay.
0: I do not. I think that Juice will go visit. Juice will visit. Juice has made a few visits, and he may make some visits in the future. But no, I think he's pretty settled at Wild Rose. And like I've told y'all, Juice is a contest championship winning retriever.
1: He's a beautiful boy.
0: He's a beautiful bird dog. Yeah, yucks. And
1: does he do cameos? Do they have him on Cameo? Because
0: if they don't, they should.
1: I mean, for my birthday, I'd be thrilled if somebody sent me Juice.
0: Yeah, you know, the Rebel Walk had a Peach Bowl party in Atlanta a few years ago, and Juice came to our party. Juice and Patrick Willis.
1: That's so cool.
0: Party. And I'm like, okay, I can't ever top that.
2: That's great. That's we weren't invited to the party, Landry.
0: Yes, you were.
1: It would have been great there.
0: Pat will tell
1: you, I can park cars.
0: Well, you know what's funny? So Patrick Willis, it was a funny story. Like, we had this restaurant rented, and it was packed, and it was private, you know, private, not just anybody could come. And this gentleman comes in, and he's sitting down at a table, and I'm thinking, oh, my gosh, that looks like Patrick Willis. And I walk over there right as the manager is telling Patrick Willis, I'm sorry, sir, this is a private party.
2: Goodness.
0: You're not. And I'm like, no, for the love of God, it's Patrick Willis. Yeah, he's got a pretty much standing invite.
1: Just hearing his name makes my bones hurt.
0: Oh, man. He was just something else.
2: He was.
0: Super nice guy. Gave me his cell phone number, and we texted a few times. So I thought he's just a super guy.
2: Very nice. One of our favorites, Evie Van Pelt. Evie, I know it's difficult without me and Landrum there, but...
1: Be strong,
0: John's
1: girl.
0: John's holding the fort down.
2: Yes.
1: Be strong, girl. Be strong.
0: Yeah, yeah. But I do miss y'all. I do miss
1: you
0: y'all
1: too.
0: A lot.
2: Well, hopefully we will see you in Nashville next
0: year.
2: Yes,
0: you will, for sure.
2: And maybe you'll actually get there because you came in as Landrum and I were leaving last time.
0: I know. That was, bad timing. We'll work on that.
2: All right. Evie, enjoy the rest of your stay there in Tampa. I'm sure we will talk to you again before we get things kicked off. But as always, appreciate you joining us.
1: Thank you, Ms. Evie.
0: Thank you. Thank y'all so much for having me.
2: Thank you. That's Evie Van Pelt from the Rebel Walk joining us live from Tampa. Man, she came out with guns a-blazing on Lane Kiffin.
1: Yes.
2: Love it. It was fantastic.
1: They had to protect him while he was there.
2: So. Yeah, not anymore.
1: No,
2: gloves are off.
1: Yep. Yeah, and I'm here for it.
2: Absolutely. We will continue on. Ty Richardson will join the program coming up at the bottom of the hour. Mike Gittins in the 12 noon hour. We'll actually listen to Pete Golding coming up around 12:30. All that straight ahead. Day 3, SEC Football Media Days from Tampa.
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13: Now seems as good a time as any to remind you, you don't always have to take healthy habits to the extreme. Not only are you unlikely to stick with something that's difficult, even if you can keep it up, it's probably going to be to the detriment of something else. And chances are that something else is more important. So if you're on a quest to improve your health, I promise the basics are going to take you much further. I'm talking about diet, try and be as plant-based as possible, exercise, meaning multiple rounds of cardio and strength training, and sleep. For most people, 7 to 9 hours a night. I like to think of these things as sort of a three-legged stool, right? If you're not doing any one of them, it's really hard to keep balanced with the others. The key here is you don't have to strive for perfection. Doing anything is going to be better than nothing. I'm Dr. Sanjay Gupta, helping you live a better life.
14: 497 Bear.

0: awesome conversation, as always, with Evie Van Pelt. Ty Richardson will be joining the show coming up at the bottom of the hour. This was Alabama Day. Kalen DeBoer says the competition at QB1 is real. Not sure right now who is leading in that competition, but that will be one worth watching as the season gets started. Let's hear from a couple of Alabama players. Zabian Brown, he was on the SEC Network. This is what he had to say about the 2026 edition of the Alabama Crimson Tide.
1: This is the best group I had since we've been here, for sure. I mean, I'm real excited.
2: Why?
1: Just like from the inside eye, like it's just a certain level of connection. It's a certain level of trust that just keeps enhancing, you know.
2: Yeah.
1: We all, the way we know each other's jobs, that's a big part as well, knowing that, okay, he knows when I see this, this is what I'm doing, so it can affect how he does this. And being able to talk with my safeties, talk to Red and the nickel, like, that's, it's just a
2: Did
1: strength.
2: You feel that was missing a little bit last year at certain points, or even the first year?
3: Or is that
2: year?
3: Part of the building process?
1: Yeah, I wouldn't say missing. I think it's just getting added on, just building on. And I feel like being a third year under our coaching staff, under DeBoer, Womack, I feel like that's just, it's just kind of naturally how things happen, how they build up.
0: That was Zabian Brown on the SEC Network this morning. Ryan Coleman-Williams stopped by, talked to AL.com. This is what he told Nick Kelly about this upcoming season.
4: I'm not a human, so I don't really, I guess you could say I don't mind, just because, you know, it's a part of, you know, just being at the highest level. Obviously, whenever you're at your best, they love that, but whenever it's not the case, I mean, it's just, like I said, it's a part of it. So really, I try not to focus on it much, just because, you know, I have the people in my corner. Like I said, my family, my Lord and Savior Jesus Christ, and obviously, you know, the staff here at Alabama. So really, as long as, you know, I'm fulfilling, you know, what I know and what they know, it doesn't really matter.
0: All right, I did not set that up as I should have. He was talking about some of the criticisms and the frustrations that maybe some fans have had towards Ryan Coleman-Williams, i.e. Conrad Van Order, about his performance.
5: And that guy from Georgia used to text the show.
0: Yeah.
5: Those hateful things about Ryan.
0: Yes.
6: They're clever, though.
5: They were very clever. Yeah.
0: Now, I understand that Ryan Coleman-Williams is married.
6: Yeah, he got married last month.
0: Okay.
6: Yep, he is officially married. His wife helped him pick out his outfit for today, he said.
0: Congratulations.
6: So now he's focused. Laser focused.
5: Of course. I mean, he's going home. He's probably got a wife that's like, all right, let's go over Route Tree. Where are you here? What are you doing here?
0: Maybe they got the jugs gun in the backyard and throwing passes to him.
6: Mm-hmm. Yeah, good for him. He's going to graduate this December. Got a lot of big life things happening for him.
0: I understand Austin Mack graduated, right?
5: He was wearing the whole outfit.
0: Yeah.
6: Mm-hmm.
0: Is he married?
6: No, I don't think so.
5: Is that his girlfriend that he was in the Instagram post with?
6: Austin Mack?
5: Yeah.
6: Sure.
5: Oh.
0: You don't follow Austin Mack on Instagram?
5: What's wrong with you?
6: I don't follow their personal relationships like that. Mm. No. Sorry.
0: And you're a fan?
5: But you're
0: wearing Bray Hubbard's jersey.
6: I'm not worried about my backup quarterback's girlfriend, Pat.
7: You should be.
0: You should be.
5: We follow them to keep up with their life achievements. And graduating from college is a big deal these days, Conrad.
6: It is a big deal these days, and that's awesome for him. I'm sure he does just fine with the ladies. Being the quarterback at Alabama, I don't think that's probably too much of a concern.
5: Oh, that wasn't my question. It was just, is that girl his girlfriend?
6: Sure.
5: Okay.
6: I'll see what I can find out about her and where everything about her.
0: So John Sumrall.
5: She's not from here, I can tell you, based on her name.
0: So John Sumrall, he was talking about the offseason coaching moves, including Lane Kiffin and himself. This is a pretty good quote from Sumrall. He says, Lane says we're going through the same thing. I said, no, we're not. You're leaving an SEC school. I'm leaving Tulane. If any university said I couldn't coach in the playoff, I don't think I would have taken the job, end of quote.
5: Well, if they'd held your feet to the fire, coach, that'd have been really tough, and that would have been an interesting decision. But, yeah, I can't see a school not not honoring that, that was important. And that's usually the conversation that your representation is having with whether it's AD or search firm. Like, hey, by the way, if this continues to go down this track, he does want to coach in the playoff.
0: Yeah.
5: And they weren't worried about Tulane winning the game. Let's be honest.
6: That is his girlfriend. She plays tennis at Alabama. There you go.
5: Did you find out where she's from? Dadgummit.
6: No, I'm sorry. I don't have a home address for her. I'll find one.
5: I didn't ask for the address. I just wanted country of origin.
0: Based on her last name, she's Eastern European, correct? Yeah.
5: Yes. Thank you, Pat.
6: Yes, that's fair.
5: She's got the last name of an American actress. Hmm.
6: What are those?
5: Oh, gosh.
6: I don't know what flag that is.
0: I mean, you barely know what the American flag looks like, let alone an Eastern European flag.
5: She's from Sweden.
0: You don't know what the Swedish flag looks like?
6: Oh, yeah, that is Sweden. Yeah, she's Swedish.
3: Oh, no.
6: It's a little emoji. It's tiny, you know?
5: Oh, my goodness. Yeah, she's from Jönköping, Sweden. Her high school was Correspondensium Gymnasiet. No, seriously, go read that one.
6: How did you find her high school? Did you just Google her?
0: He follows her on Facebook.
6: Oh, okay.
5: I'm on the Alabama women's tennis website.
6: Right.
5: No, I am. I'm kidding. My gosh.
6: I'm kidding.
5: She was all district academic 2024.
6: Oh, okay. That's big time. Let's see. Yeah, she spends a lot of time in Europe.
0: As she should, mm-hmm. since she's from...
6: She's Swedish.
0: Swedish. 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

0: We're going to head back down to Tampa, Florida. Day three, SEC football media days. 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
1: Looks like Simba.
0: He does. Just looks fantastic. So we'll talk to Ty Richardson, ESPN Radio in Arkansas, coming up momentarily.
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0: So why didn't Ty like at least acknowledge us complimenting his hair?
1: I don't know.
0: He's just sitting there. He's like he's bored.
3: I figured y'all had a read. I didn't want to.
1: That was the only one he was going to get. I'm sorry he missed it.
0: Yeah.
3: Well, it's a battle. Guys, we're not too far for J.D. Bickell with On3, and I think it's me and him fight for the best hair position each and every year. Unfortunately, he wins in a landslide year in, year out.
0: Is that a mullet you got going?
3: You know, Pat, I've had a mullet before.
1: Have you washed your hair this week?
3: Yes, shampoo and conditioner later this morning.
0: Nice.
3: In the hotel room. They've got plenty of it in where we're staying. But, yes, I have had a mullet, a Morgan Wallen mullet at one point in time, and it was fun to have for a little bit to say I've had one, but it's probably not the best for a 31-year-old at this point of his life to go back to that.
0: Ty Richardson, ESPN Radio in Arkansas. Let's talk some football as Arkansas. Your anticipation when the vote comes in later this week, are we talking the back end of the conference again for the Hogs?
3: 14th, 15th, or 16th. I saw like when Will Stein said what he said, it's like, all right, well, he's no longer the 16th team. I think Arkansas is going to be ranked either dead last or second, maybe third. But, yeah, guys, there's not a lot of heightened expectations. Your win total is 4.5. You've got 60-some-odd new players and since 2012, you have the worst record in the SEC, and it's not Vanderbilt, it's Arkansas. And we saw what Clark Lee and company did in Nashville last year, and looks like they built something. Now Arkansas needs to figure out their recipe for success in Fayetteville.
1: So how does Ryan Silverfield win the room?
3: Well, I think, like, later, I think for him, it's like, hey, we have this in place. This is a place we can win. He says that. I truly believe he thinks he can win in Fayetteville. Other coaches have had that similar thought and have failed. I think it's to be authentic. Like, you don't want to be too coach speak. You'll have your script that you read at the beginning, but then just kind of grip it and rip it and go. Like, be honest with people about what's to come for Arkansas football or what you envision for Arkansas football. And if they don't like it, then go prove it on the field this fall.
0: What about Juracek? We played the clip, I guess it was about a week, 10 days ago, when Juracek, I guess he was Hogs Plus or whatever it is, I guess behind the paywall, where he was bitching and complaining about fans being negative. But he has not given football fans in the state of Arkansas anything for them to be positive about, has he?
3: No. That would be I don't know what the Alabama or Auburn equivalent would be in the state, but it was something. We played the same thing you guys did, and I watched y'all's clip of posting it after. It didn't make any sense. Like, fans aren't mad, or fans are allowed to be mad when your football team stinks. And you go 2-10 last year, you get absolutely throttled by Notre Dame at home. You're 0-5 in one score games, and you want the fans to be positive? Like, come on. And I get it. He's trying to steer the ship in the right direction. You've got so many hats you have to wear as an athletics director. But you're also making, what, $1.5 or $2 million? I forget what his salary is. So that comes with the territory. And you know what's really easy to get fans in a positive mindset? Winning games, which this team hasn't done. Think about this, guys. They've had one SEC above 500 season since 2012, and that was in 2015. And they have not won double-digit games since 2011. Wow. That same year, they went to Tuscaloosa and got drilled, beat an Auburn team that was coming off the national championship. But, guys, it has been it's been weary for Arkansas fans for about 15 years.
1: So if you're trying to be intentional about being really optimistic, is there an aspect, position group, player, part of this team where you can say, all right, I'll entertain that at least before the season starts?
3: Landrum, I think you point to Sutton Smith and Braylon Russell. Sutton played under Coach Silverfield at Memphis. Braylon's heading into his junior year. He's lost some weight. He seems to really, really want to have a positive effect on this team. But, like, they have no idea what they have at wide receiver at all. Like, it's such a group that you just have no idea who's going to be the alpha in that room. Quarterback-wise, KJ Jackson's probably going to be your starter. Montgomery native. Played a little bit of SEC action, but you can't necessarily hang your hat on that. Four of the five position groups or position players in the offensive line are figured out, so maybe like the second best rushing team in the SEC last year can have the same and similar success this season. Defensively, you've got a lot of new players in all three levels, so Landrum, maybe running back, but there's really and Coach Silverfield may say differently, it may think differently, but at least from the outside looking in, there's not exactly a position group you're like, man, that's going to carry the team to five or six wins this fall.
0: Did it shock people when the stadium was renamed for a sponsor in regards to what monies are going to be coming in? Will that be earmarked for all athletics or just for football? Because I know other areas, it seems like they've been funded pretty well, whether it's basketball, baseball. Obviously, now tennis is getting money. What does that money go to in regards to maybe potentially for the NIL for the football team?
3: Yeah, I know it plays a role in that. I don't have the release in front of me, but Community America, like, I thought it was a good thing for Arkansas because you found a honey hole outside the state. They're obviously trying to get more customers and make an impact in Arkansas, and they've done so in other states, like Kansas City with the Chiefs. So I think it's a majority, if not all, is going to be for football. Pat, because that's what they need the most. I mean, your football program is like holding down almost other programs. And I know because of money and the revenue that comes in through football, it supplements and basically carries the weight of all these other programs that are having success on campus. But football is dragging ass, guys. Like, and it's been that way, which is the wild stat that I heard this week. And I don't know how this is possible. And I need to fact check it. But someone told me, like, Arkansas and Auburn, like, since 20, it was either 21 or 20. That Arkansas somehow has a better record than the Tigers, and that just doesn't make a lick of sense to me. I know Golish was up there yesterday talking about one-score games, and like Arkansas, they have struggled in those. If you can just find a way to win some of those this fall, unlike the 0-5 last year and the seemingly 0-whatever they've gone in previous years, then maybe things can look different for this Hogs team in 26.
1: I was just thinking about it, though, but Sam Pittman had a couple of 7-win seasons, which would have been better than anything that Harsin or Freeze was able to do, right?
3: Yeah, it was a weird deal. Like, and you think about the Auburn series, Landrum, the road team has won the last 5 games.
1: Yeah.
3: Which is wild to me. Like, you start in 21 when Bo Nix and company came in and blasted Arkansas, I think by like 15. Then KJ and company went in the following year, Jordan Hare, then Auburn came in and won that game the fall. It's just been weird. That series has been odd. And frankly, Auburn fans should be more ticked off at their program and their team because there's more history. And I hate saying that as an Arkansas fan, but it's just when you stack the two programs up, Auburn's better, especially more recently than the Razorbacks. But both, I think, are in situations where their fan bases are discontented and deservedly so. Like, sometimes fan bases can get mad over stupid stuff, but both those are like both those fan bases have righteous anger towards their AD and former coaches because they have not lived up to what the Auburn standard, as Golish put it yesterday, or the Arkansas standard is in Fayetteville.
1: Man, much different than the Alabama standard, right?
3: Yeah.
1: We've been asking folks joining us, I'm sure you have no qualms about doing it, where is Alabama going to fall on your SEC vote? They're outside of me and Pat's top four, to just let you know.
3: And that's where I have them as well. When you think about the teams, the likes of like LSU, obviously, Texas, Georgia, I would even throw Texas A&M and Ole Miss in there, which I would never, ever do in previous years. Like, putting the Aggies and the Rebels above the Crimson Tide in previous years would have been just suicide if you were actually trying to get your media predictions right. But now you kind of like, I know there's a new quarterback situation in Tuscaloosa. They're not the same physical team. And I know that's probably driven Alabama fans insane to watch how ground and pound they were. Even like in year one when you had Glenn Coffey running the football, and that 2017 wasn't that great, but it started, obviously, running back after running back for Coach Saban in Tuscaloosa, they would eat you up, and then the fourth quarter came around, and you would just be dog tired if you were a defensive tackle end or linebacker. And not that Coach DeBoer is in a tremendous offensive mind, and we've seen him rip up defenses like at times against Oklahoma and LSU and some of the schemes and the different plays that he runs against Georgia. I think about how he's been able to carve up Kirby Smart's defense at times, but it's not the same, and I just don't see Alabama having a college football playoff return like they did this past season, guys.
0: In regards to the quarterback play in the league, when it's all said and done, and we're in Atlanta the first week of December for the SEC championship game, which quarterback in this league is going to be, in your opinion, head over heels better than everybody else?
3: Oh, it's Chambliss in Oxford. We had his coming out party when we were there this last year. I'm thinking, all right, this backup quarterback, he'll have a decent game against the Razorbacks, but it won't be. Of course, he rips Arkansas up. He's a great deep ball thrower. He's got Kawan Lacy next to him. I mean, that's the best duo in college football, those two sitting side by side. And I know there's going to be the Arch Fest, and he might get first-team All-SEC this week. I don't think he deserves it. And not to say he didn't come on at the end of the last season. He did. But I think it's Chambliss. And you've got Stockton. You've got Marcel Reed. You've got some other guys. Like, people think highly of Sam Levitt coming over from Arizona. You got the quarterback whisperer in Lane Kiffin. But I think it's head and shoulders, unless it's just such a transition from the offense they'll now run with a new coordinator, with Weiss now in Baton Rouge. I just think that he's the bar none, like the, not just the best quarterback, but the best player in the SEC, and I could see him winning the Heisman Trophy this fall.
0: That is Ty Richardson, ESPN Radio, an Arkansas dear friend of the program. Ty, thanks for stopping by and giving us your thoughts on what's happening down in Tampa, and I'm sure we will catch up with you very soon before kickoff.
3: Yeah, hopefully over Wayne's, Pat, and Lander, and yes. Colorado Molly at some point. We got to do it.
0: Absolutely. We'll come back and play some golf.
3: Yeah, 100%, man, 100%.
0: All right, thanks, Ty. Appreciate
3: thanks,
0: it very
3: Ty.
0: Much.
3: Later, guys.
0: All right, that's Ty Richardson, ESPN Radio in Arkansas. When we return, we will head back to Tampa at the top of the hour. We'll talk a little Auburn football with Mike Gittins, all that straight ahead here on Jocks.
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9: Now seems as good a time as any to remind you, you don't always have to take healthy habits to the extreme. Not only are you unlikely to stick with something that's difficult, even if you can keep it up, it's probably going to be to the detriment of something else. And chances are that something else is more important. So if you're on a quest to improve your health, I promise the basics are going to take you much further. I'm talking about diet, try and be as plant-based as possible, exercise, meaning multiple rounds of cardio and strength training, and sleep. For most people, 7 to 9 hours a night. I'd like to think of these things as sort of a three-legged stool, right? If you're not doing any one of them, it's really hard to keep balanced with the others. The key here is you don't have to strive for perfection. Doing anything is going to be better than nothing. I'm Dr. Sanjay Gupta, helping you live a better life.
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0: DeBoer and John Sumrall, those are the two coaches in the morning session. We'll hear from Pete Golding and Mike Elko coming up later in the program. A very funny moment took place with John Sumrall in the main room. You're going to hear the clip. You're not going to hear what happened in the background, but apparently somebody's cell phone went off as John Sumrall was making remarks. Take a listen to how John Sumrall handled it.
1: How things were going to unfold, and you'd be kicked out of our team meeting. I swear, like, you're lucky I'm not going to throw this freaking podium right now. Like, drives me crazy. I would say, who is that? But I'm not going to embarrass anybody. But no.
0: What a great line, John Sumrall. Then he was on the main set with Nick Saban, and Nick Saban dropped dropped the S word.
2: Those coaches, they get together, they can't help themselves.
0: I mean, Sumrall said the S word twice in the main room, and then he got with Saban, and Saban used his potty mouth.
2: Next thing you know, they'll have a big old chaw of red man in.
0: Mm-hmm.
2: Me breaking down plays.
3: They're just making sure the TV people are ready for Pete.
0: That's true.
3: Because anybody's going to sling some foul language around, it'll be Pete Golding. Yes.
0: Yeah. Yep, I guess they say, well, it is on streaming and cable now. So that's the worst thing that gets said, because everyone knows that Nick Saban loves to use those words a lot during college game day.
2: A lot. We heard it. Tin Horn's speech, that's one of the best we've ever heard.
0: But honestly, we did not hear a lot of that from him during his weekly press conference.
2: No.
0: But he has said it a whole heck of a lot more on college game day. I've had a lot of people complain about that. That is just, I know he's a football coach, but kind of beneath him to do that on Saturday morning.
2: There's a lot of other words you can choose.
0: Absolutely. Now, if you're fired up about something and you get rattling off,
2: show off your vocabulary. That's what somebody used to tell me.
0: But, yeah.
2: Was he care? Was ESPN going to fire him?
0: No, because LSU will hire him.
2: 205-834-9450. That is the Jocks text line. And Sean texts in. He says, I've listened to just about every coach's interview this week from Media Days. DeBoer by far sounds the least impressive of everyone I've heard. Doesn't give me much confidence in this year's version of the Tide, but I wasn't expecting very much change from the previous year. Not the right fit at Alabama, but we're stuck with him now.
3: See, I would just be curious, like, from that perspective, like, what could he have come out and said that would make you go, yes, they figured it out. They're going to fix all of our problems. I'm so fired up for this season. Because I understand people's frustration with DeBoer, but, like, he's just not that guy. Like, you're just not going to get that from him. He's going to be cool, calm, collected. He's just going to, he'll tell you what it is. He's going to say, yeah, I know what the problems are. We're going to fix them, and we'll have to wait and see if they actually fix them. But I would just be curious, the people that don't get inspired by Kalen DeBoer, like, what are you looking for him to be Nick Saban? I guess, but I don't know what he could have said.
0: No, you're right. It would be out of character for him to do.
2: He's not going to change his personality.
0: Anything out of the ordinary.
2: He's gonna do what he's done to get the results, hence why he got offered the job in Alabama. He's just got to figure it out. Every coach is trying to figure it out to some extent.
0: I mean, outside of him saying, hey, look, they've had some really good offseason workouts, I mean, there hasn't been any kind of official on-the-field team situation, so, I mean, he really doesn't have an update.
3: Well, and even, let's say, for example, they've already decided who the quarterback's going to be. He's not going to tell you.
0: Of course not.
3: they could have made that decision up months ago. And
0: you know what would have been really cool, and I thought about this coming in this morning? What if they would have invited both Austin Mack and Keelan Russell to Media Days?
3: That would have been unique.
0: Very unique. And then you see how they both handle the pressures of answering all those questions. It's kind of like a test.
3: Yeah, that would have been very interesting. I thought it was, you know, I was looking at the media ballot earlier. I know you already filled yours out, and I filled mine out earlier as well. When you go and look at certain positions, there's only like 7 quarterbacks you can pick from.
0: I know.
3: because there's so many programs that have question marks, and there's a lot of players that you might think, oh, well, I project them to have a big season. You can't even vote for them on the preseason ballots because we don't know who's going to win those position battles.
4: Yeah, I noticed that too on some other positions as well.
3: I was like, where's so-and-so? It's like, they're not listed on
4: there. Mm-hmm. Very interesting.
2: No such thing as Red Man Tobacco anymore. Apparently, they changed the name to America's Best. Is it that eye care?
3: Maybe so. Another note on that quickly. No Alabama running backs that you could vote for.
4: I did notice that, too.
3: Shocker. Shocker.
4: That was a really easy thing for the SEC to when they're putting the ballots together.
3: Yeah.
4: Don't have to worry about anybody.
3: What's the depth chart for
4: the
3: running room? It don't matter. Don't matter.
2: Drake, who's a big Florida fan, says, I love my coach. Go Gators. Can't wait for the season. Doug is asking, what the heck did Bama fans want in his first 2 years? Something other than the black hoodie. That was an issue. I think we've moved past that now. We've gotten to a college football playoff.
3: Well, and it does. I don't think it helped. Now, this is the reason he got the job, or a big part of why he got the job, but you play for a national championship the year before you come to Alabama at Washington, and it's, well, why haven't you been able to get back there? That coupled with the Saban expectations is tough.
2: Darren from Tennessee, what do you think about Damian Harris saying about the team being soft with the running game? Well, he played running back, and he would know better than me, and based on the results, I wouldn't say that Bama's running game as a pair compared to being soft would be intense, hard to deal with.
3: It's been a popular sentiment from just about every player from the Saban era that you've heard comment on Alabama in the last 2 years.
2: Whatever the cause, it just wasn't good. Get it fixed. Mike Gittins, Talking Auburn, joins us from SEC Media Days next on Three Man Front.
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13: Back in 2019, I made a documentary for HBO called One Nation Under Stress. And what was true then is still true now. Money and financial problems are consistently ranked as the number one cause of stress in the United States. And a brand new study out of the Mayo Clinic found that worrying about money may age the heart even faster than traditional risk factors. Unlike an acute stressor, such as a short-term work deadline or a brief illness, financial strain is often chronic and ongoing. And because money affects so many aspects of daily life, financial stress can be difficult to escape. Even so, financial stress does not mean you're doomed. Just means you need to double down on the things you know are good for heart health. Diet, exercise, sleep, and of course not smoking. I'm Dr. Sanjay Gupta, helping you live a better life.
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0: It is 12 noon. Welcome back in. It's hour number three, SEC Football Media Days. Day number three. We will head back to Tampa momentarily. We'll talk to Mike Gittens from the War Report. He will join us. We'll talk a little Auburn football. Earlier today, we had Kalen DeBoer in the main room and taking questions. So did John Sumrall, the new head coach of the Florida Gators. Coming up later this hour, we'll hear from Pete Golding and then later on Mike Elko. As we are quickly knocking these coaches out in regards to who is left, we will have obviously day four tomorrow as we will wrap things up, as Lane Kiffin and Steve Sarkisian will be two of the featured speakers tomorrow.
1: Maybe not two of the biggest personalities, but certainly two of the biggest storylines when it comes to college football and it comes to the upcoming SEC season.
0: There's no doubt about it. So we'll be Friday at Social Taco. So hopefully you will join us there. We obviously typically there on a Tuesday, but because of the fact that we were covering SEC Football Media Days, we will be there on Friday, then back to our normal Tuesday next week. So hopefully you will join us then. Earlier this morning, Kalen DeBoer, he says he anticipates a very tough decision when it comes to QB1, but he says this is one situation that we are fortunate to have. He said that Alabama has two guys that they have a lot of confidence in. They both have a lot of similarities. So you can tell that this competition, Rodney Orr tells us from Tider Insider that they believe that that competition will at least go to the second scrimmage of the fall campaign. He also said that Ryan Coleman Williams has been locked in, as you could ever imagine. He also talked about the Alabama offensive line, saying that they've been feeding off energy around the need of improvement up front. So that is one of the areas that so many people talk about, that Alabama needs to improve on the offensive side, and that is running the football. He mentioned two youngsters on the team roster, E.J. Crowell and Sedarian Morgan, are two guys that they are looking to be big-time contributors for this upcoming season. So if you're an Alabama fan, you should be happy to hear that. But E.J. Crowell obviously was injured during spring, so they're hoping to get him back at full tilt.
1: Well, if you're looking this fall for a great source for whether it be your tailgate spread, just what we're eating when we're watching football, that time of year, it's always so much fun. Crafts Birmingham. 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Always tell them Landrum from Jocks sent you.
0: Joining us live on set at the Jocks table from the War Report, friend of the program, Mike Gittens joins us now on Three Man Front. Mike, I hope you're well. How's the weather in Tampa?
2: Oh, my goodness, guys. There's a big old window along Radio Row, and there's a bay with boats and docks. Yesterday, the sun was shining, and then 30 minutes later, it was raining sideways. And the wind was blowing, and I was like, oh my goodness. I think it was perfectly representative of the kind of day Alex Golish had from the podium. He said some things. He said some other things. You know, we got together with him the night before for a little, like, it's a press scrum that we do every year. It's only certain people in the media come, and, you know, they put an embargo on the information from that until the day of. But now we're free to kind of talk about, like, what, you know, he had to say there. They had a recruiting event in town, Auburn Ambush event, about 2 miles from here. So it was an eventful day, I think for Auburn and here in Tampa.
1: Alex Golish, Mike, is obviously very comfortable in that setting and dealing with the media. Very personable guy. He's going to tell you like it is. Your overall grade, your assessment of what you saw from the Auburn coach yesterday.
2: Yeah, you know what's crazy is he's done a ton of media this offseason, guys. Like, you know, he sat down with us one-on-one. He's done a lot of shows. I don't know that he said it much that we haven't heard him say 100 times so far this offseason. And when he took to the podium in the main room, he kind of tried to cut off the questions about, well, what's a successful year one for you, right? He was like, look, man, I've been asked this question a bunch, and I don't know that I have goals, but we do have standards. And I thought that was a bar. I'm like, okay, I don't have goals. I have standards. And so, you know, I think the next time my wife asks me, you know, what I want for dinner, I'm going to tell her, like, look, baby, I got standards.
1: Easy, here, Mike, right? Easy.
2: Look, it was a good day. It was a good day for him, I think, on the podium. And what he did say that was a little different, he gave us some tidbits that you had to be paying attention to catch. Guys, number one, he said, I think we're talented enough to win every game on our schedule. I said, ooh, okay. You may not have goals for year one, but if, you know, what did we hear from Freeze? All we heard from Freeze for 3 years was wait till I catch up in recruiting.
0: Oh, yeah.
2: Right? You know, and so for him to come here and say, I think we're talented enough to win every game on the schedule, says he expects to compete now. If they can, they're going to try to win a championship now. Now, what else did he say? He said, I asked him a question in the main room.
1: Did you think he took exception, by the way, to the quarterback question about Byron Brown?
2: I don't.
1: It was a great question.
2: Yeah. I don't think he did. I think he gave us exactly what I was looking for, because I'm sitting here. And if you don't know what this is like for a media member, anybody listening, you're sitting there and you get a question in the main room and the spotlight's on you. And they say, stand up and tell us your organization and ask something relevant. And you're trying not to ask something that hasn't been asked a million times. And if I may take a this is going to sound like I'm taking a shot at another media member. I promise I'm not. But he stood up there and he said, look, I've been asked about what a successful year one looks like. And then this guy that covers Alabama stood up and was like, Coach, what does a successful year look like for you? And I saw him chuckling in his face because he was like, what did I just say? Right? I asked him about Byron Brown. Like, we're at the end of the season, if we're talking about Byron Brown as one of the best quarterbacks in the country, what had to happen between now and then for that to be a reality? He said he's already one of the best quarterbacks in the country. Ooh, okay, bar. And I loved, again, how confidence in my quarterback tells me what kind of expectation he has on this offense for this season. If you really feel like you have one of the best quarterbacks in the country, that tells me you expect this offense to produce at a high level. They kept DJ Durkin because the defense was already doing that, right, fellas? Yeah. So if the defense holds serve and I can improve the offense with one of the best quarterbacks in the country, look at that schedule and tell me outside of Georgia, because they're Georgia, which game Auburn shouldn't compete in. Because I'll tell you something. Auburn has questions, and I've been saying this all week. They're not the only team in the SEC with questions. In the first five games, two of their SEC opponents may be starting true freshman quarterbacks.
0: Yeah.
2: Versus one of the best quarterbacks in the country. So when you go up against Vanderbilt, no more Diego Pavia. Mm-hmm. You go up against Tennessee, the Brandon kid, you know, he's true freshman. I don't care if it's in Neyland. You cannot tell me that that's not a massive advantage for Alex Golish when he brought his quarterback, his center, his star receivers, and then he inherits Jeremiah Cobb, who will be one of the best running backs in the SEC this year. Come on, man. This guy thinks he can win now, and he's not going to give us the soundbite, because I heard him do an interview with I think it was David Pollack, where he said, you know, if anything I've learned about Auburn is that there are a lot of podcasts, and they

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1: I got a chance to sit down with John Cohen this week, and he reiterated, you know, I think we both know, Mike, offense is the reason we're sitting here with Alex Golish. And I'm like, yeah, I agree. So it was an interesting day, I think. Indy press scrum, he did talk about, it was something we reported on. Nobody else picked it up. I couldn't tell you why, but apparently they needed 247 to report it for it to be right. We reported on Deshaun Womack's arrest. A few weeks ago, he confirmed the arrest and said that they were dealing with some punishment internally, and that he was, they're taking care of some things in house there, but they're waiting on some things to adjudicate through the legal system as well too. But other than that, there wasn't anything new or exciting that really came out of the press scrum. It was just a chance for us to sit down with him before, on the eve of media days, and just kind of take his temperature. He seems ready for the job, man. Alex Golish looks ready to go.
2: All right, so it's interesting because so much is said about the offense, and that is the sexy topic. And you talk about Byron Brown, and you talk about the rest of the offensive pieces that came from Tampa. But the defense, I don't think enough people around the league are considering the fact, as you mentioned, Mike, DJ Durkin is back, and you've got one of the best players in the country coming back to anchor that Auburn defense on the edge.
1: Yeah, I think there were a lot of questions about why that guy wasn't here.
2: Yeah.
1: Yeah, like at media days. I like the guys they picked. Champ Anthony sat down with us. Obviously, you're going to bring your quarterback. And they took Alex McPherson, who has one of the best stories in college football. I mean, he was playing with a hysterectomy bag, right, sticking out of the side last season. But Xavier Atkins was the only player on defense, on Auburn's team, to make first-team preseason All-SEC. And he wasn't here. So, the best players don't always make the best spokespersons for and this is not a shot at Xavier, for an event like Media Days. So, you know, I think they brought the people they felt like embodied kind of like the culture and the team. But he's going to be dynamite this year. I think he has to be. If you're DJ Durkin, you need him to be. He might have one of the best linebacker rooms in the country with Xavier Atkins, Elijah Melendez, and DeMarcus Riddick. You know, if he's healthy, that guy, people forget, he was top 100 player coming out of high school. So this linebacker room looks really, really good this coming season.
3: Who is that player on offense, skill position? Let's just go wide out, or if you want to go tight end, flex position, whatever. But who has the potential? Because when we look at this group of wide receivers, because a lot of them came from South Florida, they've been in that offense. It's just that group as a whole kind of identifying, except – you know, as opposed to there's Cam Coleman right there, or you got Singleton lining up in the slot. Who could be maybe that guy from that position group that emerges by the end of the season? We're saying, wow, he's a star.
1: No maybes. It will be Chas Nimrod.
3: Okay.
1: 100% it will be Chas Nimrod. And I'm telling you that if Chas doesn't break out, I don't know who does in that wide receiver group. They believe that this kid has the ability to be one of the best wide receivers in the country. Not just in the SEC, in the country. They think he can go make every single play that can be made at wide receiver. He's got game-breaking speed. He's got ball skills. He's the guy that, if healthy, they think he's a star in the waiting. And so, in our press scrum, when Golish was trying going down the list of players that he feels like have made steps this offseason, because I asked him, I said, hey, coach, you know, have any leaders emerged for you this spring that maybe surprised you? Like you said, hey, and he brought up Chas as one of those guys that they feel like has massive potential. So Chas Nimrod is the guy to look at there on offense. And what I love about Chas is a lot of folks are talking about Keyshawn Singleton, maybe Bryce Kane left over from the freeze four. You had Jeremiah Koger out there. And, you know, you're thinking to yourself, all right, these are the guys.

0: Well, because of injury, Nimrod had been limited the last, couple seasons. If he's healthy, this is the year. Now, I don't know, I don't want to brag, but every preseason, I try to tell the fan base about at least one receiver that's going to break out. And then Auburn football will put out a graphic that says, so-and-so receiver is going to be dynamite. and every once in a while, they'll put my tweet up there with it. Chas Nimrod is him. H-I-M him. I can't wait to see Chas play, man. I think that what's exciting about the potential he has is that he's playing with a quarterback that knows him.
1: Yeah.
0: This is a massive, massive advantage for Auburn. And Chas, that he doesn't have to go out. He knows where Byram wants him to be to make plays. So all this talk about Byram's throwing motion, who cares, man? He knows how to get the ball to the guys he's throwing to. This should be fun to watch.
2: It should be. Mike, before we let you go, I am curious. We've already talked to you about what the expectations are, the ceiling for this Auburn football team, but I am curious, with everyone that you've talked to this week in Tampa, how does the outsiders from the state borders of our great state of Alabama, how do they think this Auburn team's going to do this year? Where do you think they're going to land in the media poll?
0: Seven and five. There's a 7-5 feel to this team where everyone thinks 7-5. I reject 7-5. As a analyst, as a fan, as an alumni, I reject 7-5. I think to do what you did this offseason with this roster, go get me 8-4. If Byron Brown is one of the best quarterbacks in the country, you go get me 8-4, because at 7-5, you lost a duel to a true freshman quarterback, I promise you. No way DJ Durkin's losing a duel to Jared Curtis or the Brandon kid at Tennessee. No way. They're going to win. If Byron Brown is that dude, he's going to go out play those dudes. And if past this prologue, then DJ Durkin's defense is going to keep you in those games. Guys, go back and look at the four-game losing streak they had that really got Freeze fired that started at Oklahoma. The worst loss Auburn had last season was 20-10 against Georgia. Yeah. That was the worst loss of the season. It was a bunch of one-score games. 7 points at Alabama. You lost to Kentucky 10-3.
1: And you think about the Georgia game, and that's a game that flipped on its head with the goal line right before the half, and Hugh Freeze wore it on his shoulder and did the poor me's the rest of the game.
0: Yeah,
1: couldn't get his team ready to play.
0: I sat down with Greg Sankey, and I brought that game up, and I said, you guys announced punishment for referees after that game. Greg got a little spicy with me. He said, hey, we didn't announce it. It was leaked. Yeah, and I was like, well, whether you announced it or it was leaked, you punished them. You didn't say it was inaccurate.
1: I didn't see that guy again.
2: No, you sure didn't.
0: Yeah, right. So, I mean, if passes prologue on defense, I think that Auburn gets over the hump in some of those games, and that's what's going to take you to 8 wins.
1: Yeah,
0: right.
1: I agree.
0: You know, less than 8, something went wrong. At less than 8, either your defense ended up doing a complete 180 and they sucked, or Byron Brown is not one of the best quarterbacks in the country.
1: You're right, and money doesn't mean everything, but if you've got 30-something million dollars dedicated to a roster, I think you can do better than 7.
0: Yeah, you should. The schedule is difficult, but if you look at ESPN's FPI, there's not a team in the SEC that has a strength of schedule ranked above 20. Georgia has the easiest schedule in the SEC. It's the 20th hardest in the country. Auburn comes in at 13 in the country, but it's only the 12th hardest in the SEC, man. So there's a massive, massive opportunity here, I think, for Auburn. Yes, your schedule is hard. So is everybody else's. Yes, you have questions, but so does almost everybody else in the SEC, not named Georgia.
1: I'm glad you said in the SEC, because Indiana, their schedule is a joke.
0: It is a joke. It is a total joke. As the defending national champs, too, they kind of get the benefit of the doubt, don't they?
1: They do.
0: Regardless of schedule. But I don't know, man. I think that Golish stepped into a really advantageous situation. I said this on one of our shows, and I know there's a part of fan bases that try to kill me for this. he inherited a really good roster. He did. And he's not, this isn't like Freeze. Freeze didn't leave the cupboards bare for Golish. He didn't leave the cupboards bare. Yes, you had some five-star talent that left. Anytime a coach leaves, you're going to have talent that leaves. But the guys that stayed, uber talented, man. There's a ton of uber talent that stayed. And you held your defense together. You kept your defensive coordinator. Continuity is a top three most important element to being good year in and year out. And you kept that on defense. And to some respect, as far as the offensive roster is, you kept a lot of really talented kids that may not be have been part of the offensive production last year because they didn't play. But you recruited them because they are talented and they are capable. And if he is the developer, if he is the teacher, if he is the guy, then we'll see some of those kids arise. And we're going to hear names. We should hear names that we weren't talking about in the preseason, that we didn't vote preseason all SEC, that should arise as SEC stars.
2: That is Mike Gittins. Great conversation about Auburn football. Always,
0: guys,
2: is. Mike.
0: This is the most fun I've had doing a radio segment in a really, really long time.
2: And it's because you can't see us, but we see you.
0: That's what I'm saying. I need you guys that thing about my wife's cooking and standards. Can we just wipe that?
2: We'll make sure we will not put that out on social media. We'll take care of you, Mike. Hey, Mike, enjoy your time in Tampa. We'll talk again very soon.
1: Thank you, Mike.
0: Thanks, guys.
2: Thank you so much. That's Mike Gittins from the War Report joining us here on Three Man Front from Tampa. We'll go back to Tampa coming up in about 15 minutes. We'll listen to Pete Golding, the new head football coach. For real. He was kind of the interim. Then he was the head coach, but it's all his now.
1: A bunch of bull peep.
2: Yep. He will be.
1: Earmuffs.
2: Everyone will be on standby on the old dump button as Pete Golding will be at the podium coming up about 15 minutes. This is Three Man Front, Day 3, SEC Football Media Days.
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17: Now seems as good a time as any to remind you, you don't always have to take healthy habits to the extreme. Not only are you unlikely to stick with something that's difficult, even if you can keep it up, it's probably going to be to the detriment of something else. And chances are that something else is more important. So if you're on a quest to improve your health, I promise the basics are going to take you much further. I'm talking about diet, try and be as plant-based as possible, exercise, meaning multiple rounds of cardio and strength training, and sleep. For most people, 7 to 9 hours a night. I like to think of these things as sort of a three-legged stool, right? If you're not doing any one of them, it's really hard to keep balanced with the others. The key here is you don't have to strive for perfection. Doing anything is going to be better than nothing. I'm Dr. Sanjay Gupta, helping you live a better life.
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0: 1227 SEC Media Days. Day three from Tampa. It's been a busy one. Kalen DeBoer, Alabama head coach, got us started. You've heard from the coach a lot of the questions that you would expect for Coach DeBoer. Also, we just talked to Mike Gittens. His visit with Auburn head coach Alex Golish, who met with the media, of course, yesterday, and getting his thoughts on the Tigers in the SEC. And he thinks eight wins, that's achievable. And he gave his reasons why. And a lot of your texts coming in on the Jocks text line, 205-834-9450. Appreciate your interaction every single day. This one reads, great interview with Mike Gittens. Feeling bullish on Auburn. Yes, he was. Don says, other names on my newsletter, offensive names. Kroger, the wide receiver. Johnson, the tight end. Wise, the offensive line, and Davenport, the running back. Davenport, transfer from Baylor. Would he have been the... Yeah, he was the transfer from Baylor, right? Defensive names, Jordan, the defensive back. It's Cody Sigler, not Ziegler, but yes, defensive lineman. Mike G is awesome. Yeah, he is. Because Auburn did, they got... I'm trying to remember. They got the running back from Baylor to join Cobb, but they also got the South Florida running back. The names are merging. Jason says, DeBoer is a good preacher, would make a better evangelist than a football coach. Doesn't have the ability to pump up a football team, but could possibly motivate a small congregation to put $5 in the collection plate. Just like a devout preacher would say, don't mistake my kindness for weakness. Seems to be his mantra. Or my meekness for weakness. Mike G is the biggest AU homer I've ever heard on radio, LOL. Lee says, after hearing John Summerall of Florida speak, I'm fully confident the Gators will win at least 10 games this season and make the playoffs.
1: And major kudos to the transcription folks at the SEC, because I'm sitting here looking over a transcript of John Summerall, and he was asked a question about Ole Miss and Pete Golding, and this was his direct answer. He said, watching him, those teams to me, look, you know, we played them the first time at Tulane, and they beat the blank out of us. We played them the second time, different head coach, still beat the blank out of us.
0: Snot.
1: It wasn't snot, but it started with an S.
0: Ended with a T.
1: So it didn't matter who the head coach was. They were still pretty good. So I think sometimes people forget it's a player-driven game. Pete will do a great job with his team, and a lot of respect for Pete.
0: Yeah.
1: It's John Summerall.
0: There's football-wise, I've not heard anything negative ever about Pete Golding as a coach or as a player coming from his former college coach, who also coached in Alabama, as a matter of fact. Keep the text rolling in, 205-834-9450. We will hear more from Tampa, a lot going on there at SEC Media Day.
1: Yeah, I like your Johnny O shirt you got on.
0: Thanks.
1: I got a cricket shirt on. You know, we both got these shirts.
0: Yes.
1: Got him an 18 South.
0: He's the only Cubs fan I like besides Don Don.
1: That's correct. Yes, Patrick Isbell and his wife, Lacey, they do an incredible job at 18 South. You hear us talking about him all the time. And if you're looking on YouTube, you see what he's wearing, a Johnny O. I'm wearing a cricket shirt. I know you've got a lot of cricket shirts as well.
0: I got cricket, Johnny O. I've got a lot of Grayson. I got some Mizzen and Main. Yep. Got some Grayson. Yep. You can get diamonds there.
1: Yep, Travis Matthew. 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
0: This is my shorts. See the shorts I got on right now? Yep. These are the diamonds right here.
1: Yep.
0: Right here, people.
1: I like
0: right
1: those.
0: Here. See? Yep. See how flexible I am in these things?
1: You're very, very flexible.
0: I got a cramp.
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0: And you've got one, I've got one too, but I recommend the Traveler Sport Coat that they,
1: oh, yeah,
0: they carry there too.
1: Yep, yep. So no matter what you're looking for, 40% off men's and women's apparel coming up until the end of July. So take advantage
0: of this. Love you, Patrick. Thank you.
1: Incredible deal. Patrick Isbell and 18 South. We roll on day three. 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
3: A better life with Dr. Sanjay Gupta.
4: As a parent, when you send your kid off to school in the morning, you know that they're going to be learning, they're going to be spending time with their friends. But new study out of UCSF found adolescents are spending an average of 70 minutes of their school day on their phones. Now, some kids will say they need their phones to help with schoolwork, but this study found that they were spending the vast majority of their screen time on TikTok, Instagram, and Snapchat. Not really apps that you're going to be turning to for homework help. Now, the study's lead author said, don't blame kids for using their phones at school. Teach them how to resist them. Focus on what they'd get by putting them aside rather than what you're taking away. Explain how phones could hurt their academic performance, and also remind them of this. Nothing takes the place of real face-to-face friendships. I'm Dr. Sanjay Gupta, helping you live a better life.
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6: It is 12:37. Welcome back. It is day three of SEC Football Media Days. The former defensive coordinator at the University of Alabama, now the head football coach at the University of Mississippi in Oxford, the Ole Miss Rebels, Pete Golding, is on the stage behind the mic. Let's take a listen from Tampa.
7: Oh, what a fancy welcome there. Appreciate it, Greg. Greg and his team and his office, has been really unique, this spring. I have been in the SEC for 9 seasons now, but this spring, getting able to sit in those head coaching meetings and learn from Greg and his staff and all that they put into, not only for our coaching staff, but for our players in this league. So just really admire Greg and his staff, or Greg for his leadership and what he does for this conference and for college football. So definitely wanted to tell him thank you. And then I think, having been at a lot of different places and having been at a place that had a lot of success in this league, I think when you start looking at programs, I think vertical alignment is so important. And what I mean by that, our chancellor, Glenn Boyce, at Ole Miss, who's an Ole Miss grad, who was a former high school football coach, but his investment into athletics and into our athletic director, Keith Carter, is something that has been remarkable, that's really put us where we're at right now. So really, really thankful for Glenn Boyce, our chancellor, and Keith Carter, our athletic director, who also played at Ole Miss. It's really cool for both your bosses, to have been there and have played there. It really helps from a recruiting standpoint, because that investment is just completely different. So we definitely would not be where we're at as a university right now and as an athletic program at Ole Miss without Glenn and Keith working side by side. And they embody everything Ole Miss is about. And our program sees their leadership come through it, but also our university. So really, really appreciative of those two. And that kind of takes me to Oxford, to Ole Miss. It was a unique decision for us to leave Tuscaloosa to go to Oxford. Now, strictly a family decision. And it feels like, it was yesterday when that occurred, over 3.5 years ago. But, the people there have embraced us. We've got family there. We've got a lot of cousins there and all that. But the people and the quality of the people within that place and the community and how they embrace the school and our students, the way they impact the environment, not only at home games, but on a day-to-day, is something really, really remarkable that makes Ole Miss such a special place. So really appreciative to our students and to the community and the involvement of not only my family, but our program and our players. And I think if you come to Oxford and you come to a game, I think that's something that you definitely feel. I think obviously coming off the success of last year, when you're going into an off season, you look at those lessons, that you kind of learned throughout the season and towards the end of the season when it didn't go exactly how you saw it going. and you try to figure out, all right, how can we do it better? And that's what we've been doing. You know, to me, since January 9th, it's how you evaluate the program and how do we do it better and work harder to take every step, all right, in every area of our program to improve. And I think that's year in and year out. I think within that, when you look at improvement and when you look at consistency and performance at other places and places that I've been, stability and schemes are so important to that. And so I was really, really, really glad that I was able to retain a lot of really good staff on both sides of the ball, really on all three phases. And when you look at offense and keeping Joe Judge, who's done an unbelievable job, bringing John David Baker back, who was the co-offensive coordinator 2023, that obviously had been in the system, went off, got his teeth cut, right, called really good offenses at East Carolina, did a really good job to get him back, to be able to keep John Garrison as our offensive line coach, you know, in a system that this will be the seventh year of that offensive system at Ole Miss. And then on the other side of the ball, to be able to keep B. Brown and that defensive staff and Randall Joyner and all those guys that have been with me for so long, to be able to keep that stability within that room, to be able to keep Coach Schoonover and our special teams. So we're able to keep stability, you know, in all three phases, which I think is so, so important for development of your players, for freshmen to become sophomores and sophomores to become juniors. Right, to learn more about those languages and those systems. So I was really fortunate to be able to keep and retain a lot of those guys. I think we've been really fortunate to add a lot of really, really good human beings into both sides of the ball. And it just so happened to be a very unique year to where a lot of these guys were former Ole Miss alum, and the Terrence Metcalfs of the world, and the Michael Spurlocks of the world, and the Moncriefs of the world, and the Marcus Woodsons of the world. And they've created so much value for our players, not only from a relationship standpoint, right, but the investment into them and making them better human beings has been really awesome to see, you know, in the spring. So really appreciative of our staff and of our players of how they've worked since January the 9th. We still know that there's a lot of work to be done. We know every season is independent of their own, right? The legacy of last year's team is over, right? We can learn from that, obviously, moving forward, which we have all spring, and how do we do certain things better and consistently do it, you know, on a more consistent basis. But this is a new group, and we added 50 new players into the spring, 29 via transfer portal, and then 22 from a high school standpoint, and added a couple more of those in May to get us to 51. So seeing that gel and come together has been really cool. And part of that reason, I think, is three of the guys that we brought here today, obviously in Trinidad and Keywan and Will. Not only, obviously, y'all know they're really good players. I'm not going to talk to you about that. Y'all already know that. But, you know, rule number one in our program is be a good dude. And that ain't too hard. And I got two boys, you know, like Greg talked about. And I hope one day my two boys are like one of these three. They're tough. They're competitive. They love football. That's who we look for, right, from a recruiting standpoint that we want into our program. But more importantly, they're good people. They affect the people around them in a really, really positive manner. And so it's been really cool to see a lot of really good players, new players come in, right? But they're adapted to the guys that have been there, right? And understand their culture and the expectation, and for them to bring them with them has been really cool to see. So super excited y'all get to hang out with Keywan, Trinidad, and Will, because you'll see it when you're talking to them. Just awesome dudes, really good football players, but are a big part of the culture and where we're at. Because we got a lot of guys in our locker room like that. And it's really cool, and it's a really unique team. But we know every season brings challenges. We're excited for the challenge. We know there's still a lot of work to do. Obviously, getting into camp here starting in August 6th, got to stay healthy and making sure we're getting guys in the right spot. I think it's really important for us this year from a personnel standpoint. I think we've created a lot of depth across the board on both sides of the ball to make sure we're using those pieces effectively and hold them accountable. But really like where we're at, and just really appreciative of our staff and our players and their hard work, and excited and playing a really, really good Louisville team to start the season at a neutral site. So with that, I'll open it up for questions.
8: That's Pete Golding there at the podium, day three of SEC Media Days in Tampa. When we come back on Three-Man Front, we'll let you hear the Q&A session with the new head man there of the Ole Miss Rebels. 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
4: What are the chances you are listening to this while drinking a nice hot cup of coffee? If so, don't let me stop you. For years, we've been reporting on the health benefits of coffee, and that's not going to stop today. A new study, this one out of Harvard School of Public Health, found that coffee and tea could help lower your risk of developing dementia. People who enjoyed 1 to 3 caffeinated cups a day saw the biggest impact. In addition to the caffeine, coffee contains hundreds of bioactive compounds that can influence inflammation, glucose metabolism, vascular function, and oxidative stress. It's also possible coffee drinkers might be doing other things that keep them healthy. Eating a more balanced diet, getting plenty of exercise, sleep, not smoking, or drinking too much alcohol. And finally, staying socially active. I'm Dr. Sanjay Gupta, helping you live a better life.
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8: 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Ole Miss head coach Pete Golding at the lectern. First of all, Pete Golding looks sharp today. If you can't see it, he's got the collegiate, like, power-striped tie. You've got white, navy, red. Looks very, very good. Sharp suit. Everything looks great. But seeing Pete Golding dressed up and cleaned up like that, that would be the equivalent. The only thing I think is, like, the guy, like your mechanic, like our friends at the garage, they're, you only see him in that context, in that setting, and then you show up somewhere and they're wearing a suit. That's what I'm thinking. It just, Pete Golding is the guy that I see in a hoodie with a visor, with a pin clipped to his hoodie, with a pin behind his ear and yelling at somebody.
2: Yeah, he looks a lot different now than his most famous picture when he was at Alabama, that's for sure. But yeah, he definitely had a different, a different vibe for him back then. But yeah, he looks nice and put together now. It's very refreshing for Mr. Golding there. So we'll go back. We'll let you hear some of his Q&A with the media in just a moment from Tampa. But first, we want to give you another opportunity to celebrate the kickoff to college football season with us at the Bill Smith Buick GMC Jocks Kickoff Party there in the ballroom at Regents Field. 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
13: Thank you, Coach Golding. If you have a question, Tommy, Jalen, or Kylie will get a microphone to you. So we'll go ahead and go right over here in front of us, Coach, to the right-hand side.
19: Hey there, Pete. Sam Hutchins with the Clarion Ledger. Just now that you're mostly through your first offseason as a head coach, what's been the biggest difference between this offseason and the other ones at Ole Miss? And then what have you learned from that offseason as a head coach?
7: You know, the first thing, obviously, and kind of the turmoil of everything going on and the retention of people and getting the thing fixed is, you know, we had a higher strength and conditioning coach, because that's always the first thing you get back, you know, January 9th from the game. They get a little bit of a break, but then you start ready to, you know, for your offseason program. So bringing in Paul Constantine, number one, who was our number two when I was at Alabama. He was the number two with the Falcons. So he came from, you know, to us from Atlanta. And kind of switching that model in the weight room to a velocity-based training model, which is speed of the bar, and getting his staff, because, you know, I feel like the game's now kind of a blend between college and NFL. I don't think it's old school college, and it's not all the way to the NFL. So I thought it was really important to get an NFL mind that's been in this conference and had success, but also been at the NFL, and be really smart on how do we set up our offseason, not only in the weight room from a strength and conditioning training standpoint, but from a football intelligence and football school and the spring model and all that. To me, it's not exactly the same like it used to be based on how long the season is. So we kind of broke it up into three phases in the offseason, very much NFL, phase one, phase two, phase three. And then we broke up the summer into block one and block two. So different model for the players. You know, to me, when you're recruiting, all these guys want to get developed at their craft. So we look at it every day. There's an opportunity for guys to come into our building and develop and improve at their craft. So in order to do that, you have to have something every day. And so, you know, when our players are on campus, our coaches are on campus. And that's a model that I kind of changed from our previous places that we had been. But I like the progression. I like where we're at. They're about to come up on, you know, a discretionary week next week. So we're going to give them a week off, and then they'll have a little OTA model prior to fall camp. But a little different structure than they were used to. But, you know, I'm just really, really big on the why. And as long as you can tell them why, and all right, this is the reason why, and I hear the results, I think they've seen the results throughout the spring in their bodies and their speed and their jumps and all those things from a weight room standpoint. And then I think it's allowed us for coaches to really slow down the install to really be able to teach these 50 new guys that we got coming in that, you know, now it's not, hey, I hope they get it. You're investing a lot into these guys, right, in order to play in the fall. And we got to make sure that we're teaching it the right way and the right progression. So that definitely changed it up. But, you know, obviously, the principles are still the same as the foundation of strength and then conditioning and football intelligence and then getting into our player run model.
13: Okay, we'll go in the section in front of me about four rows back.
20: Pete, Caleb Saylor, Super Talk Mississippi. You spoke about how you've made some changes within the program, but going from defensive coordinator to head coach, how have you changed?
7: Well, I'm a little skinnier. You know, you know, when you're responsible for a side of the ball, you run it like it's your team. And so no different than a defensive unit meeting, right? There's things that you believe in that you want to make sure that you get across, but you also have really good other defensive coaches that you have to allow to coach. And so, you know, when I made the transition and I knew I was still going to call the defense by talking to other people, and that's really the only reason that was keeping me from taking a head job, was I loved being a coordinator, was that I was going to hire guys that have to do all the head coach bullshit that I don't enjoy doing, to where I can still focus on coaching football and being around our guys. And so part of the staff build of the Tom Lukes of the world and the Todd Cooleys of the world, right, and the Austin Thomases of the world, those guys around me, they handle all that crap, right? And they keep it off of my desk so that we can focus on still recruiting really good players and coaching good football. And so, you know, that piece to me was really, really important. So your staff meeting is a little bigger than your unit meeting was, right? Your team meeting is a little bigger than your defensive unit meeting was. But the principles are the same. And I think it's unique for me. I'd already been there 3.5 years. They knew why I came, and they knew I was staying regardless of the role. So that buy-in has been a little different. But the delegation piece is something that has been a process for me throughout it. You know, really, all right, what are you going to take your hands off and let them go do their job and get the hell out of their way, right? Instead of not trying to micromanage everything, and everything's got to be perfect and all those things. But probably the delegation component, and then really deciding, no, hey, we're going to keep our focus here, right? And let Coach Cooley and let Tom Luke and let all those guys who are really good at their job handle that for you, which has been really, really awesome.
6: That is Pete Golding, the head football coach at the University of Mississippi. He's a ball coach, just like Nick Saban.
1: Yes, he is.
6: He's got the verbiage down, just like Nick.
1: What did he say about feelings?
6: He says,
1: I'm not into feelings.
6: He says, I don't get into feelings. We have a compliance department who does a really good job.
1: Let's just go back to the old days.
6: Can you imagine Dabo at the beach right now and somebody is texting Dabs and saying, hey, check out this quote from Pete Golding.
1: TH and Bama says, why is SEC Media Days in a city without an SEC team? I beg your pardon.
6: Oh, it's half the Auburn football team is from Tampa. That's why it's in Tampa.
1: They did it for Golish.
6: Yeah. They had an ambush event 2 miles away from the hotel last night.
1: Have you seen that schedule? Something's in the works.
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4: 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Strength and conditioning specialist Dana Santis told us, with body weight training, you create progressive overload by changing joint angles, adding instability, or choosing more challenging variations of the same exercise. Two other factors driving progressive overload are time under tension and muscular fatigue. That means the amount of time your muscles are engaged during a movement, the slower the movement, the harder it will be until you reach the point where you can't do another rep with good form. You want to stop before you collapse. Also, remember this, pay attention to your breath. So important. Breathe out when you exert force. I'm Dr. Sanjay Gupta, helping you live a better life.
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0: days. Landrum Roberts, Pat Smith, Conrad Van Order, Molly Robinson. 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
1: It is 1 o'clock, the fourth and final hour of the Wednesday edition of Three Man Front. Thanks for tuning us in, watching us on YouTube. Please hit that subscribe button. 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We've got great YouTube shorts. 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Everything there on YouTube, Jocks 94.5. 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
2: A lot of pointed questions for Alabama head coach Kalen DeBoer when he met with the media earlier today in Tampa. This is how it sounded.
3: Hey, Coach. EG from Yay, Alabama. You mentioned that continuity on your staff. How does that set you up for success this season from a coordinating perspective and beyond the quarterback battle? What have you found yourself spending the most time on this offseason?
4: Yeah, I think just familiarity is so important. Just being around here this morning and doing different interviews, you know, year three versus years two, but especially versus year one. And any time you have more familiarity, you understand who's around you, you understand the areas that are strengths, you understand the areas that are weaknesses. And so that continuity on our coaching staff is critical. It trickles down. You're not just coaching the coaches, but really what matters is what the players learn and what the players know. And so our coaching staff being on the same page, everyone gelling at the leadership level at the coaching staff, will certainly trickle down and lead to, you know, that feeling of confidence, trust, and belief that you need amongst your players, which is the most important.
5: Okay, we're going to stay on this front section, front row.
6: Nick Kelly, AL.com. Kalen, you've got a lot of new faces on the offensive line. Do you expect that change to lead to improvement from that group?
4: We lost some good players that got, obviously, first-round draft picks and like Caden Proctor, Parker Brailsford, you know, some good players, some great players, you know, that we're certainly going to miss. But I am excited about the guys that either return, Michael Carroll, who took a lot of snaps for us. Will Sanders has taken a lot of snaps for us. There's some guys that are within our program, like a Jackson Lloyd. We brought in some players that have been at other places that have been on the football field, in the conference, outside the conference. What I appreciate about the guys who have come in, I guess really the whole unit as a whole, is how open they've been to just being coached, being taught, wanting to come together, you know, feeding off of the energy or the talk around, you know, it being an area that needs to be improved, you know, but just focusing on really what they can control and not getting making it more than what it needs to be, but also understanding the urgency that needs to happen to be an elite group. I think, you know, last year we had a number of guys that were in the mix, in the rotation. I think a lot of it's always, there's a piece to it where we were trying to find the right combinations, but there was also a lot of times where it was out of necessity, you know, injuries and other, where we needed to make those changes. And hopefully we can find a group here in fall camp that really gels well together, is the best unit as a whole. You know, when communication is made, it's understood and it's communicated at a high level, you know, to where everyone's on the same page. We can go out there and do their jobs. I think there's the physical tools across the board in our football team, but your question regarding offensive line, those physical tools are there. We have a younger group. But again, I think that leads to the eagerness that these guys have and the willingness to be coached, to be pushed, and that humility that they have, I think can certainly be seen in the work that they've been put in.
5: Coach, we're going to go over to our section on the far right, about midway back, over on the right-hand side.
7: Morning, Coach. Stephen Bernard, the League Winners. There's been a lot of talk about the 9-game conference schedule. I wanted to talk about a big non-conference game that you guys have this year, which is a team you played last year at Florida State on September 19th. What's kind of the approach this year? I know there was a lot of hoopla, back and forth talk between the players last year, a little bit more quiet this year. So what's kind of been the approach from a coaching perspective to these players this year?
4: Yeah, I mean, that's going to be, they're all these games are important. 9 conference games, each one of them. You can't worry about the next until you've taken care of your business, the one that's in front of you. You know, first and foremost for us, I mean, is East Carolina. You know, we got fall camp, but East Carolina. And then, you know, your reference to the Florida State game, I mean, that's certainly one that put us in a tough spot a year ago. And we got to make sure we're at our best. It's a home game for us. You know, we got to protect our own home turf there, and that goes for every game, not just that one. But it's one that just did put us in a tough spot. I thought our guys did a great job responding last year to the adversity that hit them pretty much smack in the face week one, responding with winning 10 of the next 11. And so, you know, there's lessons and things that and moments you go through. And I think that moment actually made us stronger as a football program and as a football team for sure for the 2025 season, and something that we need to make sure we take and learn from going into the next couple months here as we get into 2026.
5: Coach, we'll go in the section right in front of me, two rows. Kirk?
8: Kirk Bowles from the Houston Chronicle. Kalen, you mentioned the running game. You clearly didn't run the ball well last year. Neither did Texas and Oklahoma, historically, you know, running back rich programs. Is that a continuing trend, do you think, in college football, that just kind of is a trickle down from the NFL or rules changes? And do you think that's going to continue?
4: No, because I think we've had success running the football with the rules, though, and not much has changed since then. I think we just got to do a better job. I think our league and our schedule last year, we had some very good run defenses, very good defenses in general that we faced, especially in the latter half of the season. And so you still got to find ways to get the job done. And we understand where that bar's at on what it's going to take to accomplish getting the job done and being effective, running the ball at a high level. And so we got to work to accomplish that.
5: Okay, we'll stay right next door here in the center, Kyle.
9: Larry Carlson, History of Longhorn Sports. Coach, I was hoping maybe you could compare and contrast Keelan and Austin for us a little bit and where they are right now.
4: Mm-hmm. Yeah, guys that are in their different years as far as, you know, Austin going into his fourth year, really the fourth year in this system. Keelan going into his second, so there's a little bit of a difference there. You know, I know that both of them would say what they know now versus what they even knew a year ago. I think especially in Keelan's case, when it comes to just football knowledge, understanding of the offense, understanding of how you attack a defense, defensive structure, I think their reps have helped them really take these big jumps, especially in the last 5 months. And I think last year helped them too with the reps that we did. We give them. We're very intentional with how we distribute them, and so, you know, I think skill set wise, you're talking about, you know, a much taller, bigger, you know, quarterback with Austin. Austin, I think, will surprise people when he really gets out and runs, because he runs very well, better I think than most people think. Keelan is very versatile that way, you know, has created with his legs, you know, as a high school football player. You can see it at times. It's hard to replicate when you're in practice and a guy's not live, and what that might lead to on the football field in a game. But both of them are more than capable. I think they're high-level elite quarterbacks. Fortunately, we have them both in our program, and it's going to be a competition that's going to lead to a tough decision. It's one that we're fortunate to have,
10: And it's going to be one that when we do make the decision that we'll be confident we'll do a great job, because they are two guys that are well-respected by our entire football team because of how they work, who they are as people, and the production and what they look like on the football field.
5: Coach, we're going to go near the back of the room and the section to your right-hand side.
11: Hey, Coach. Rob Gregson, A to Z Sports. Obviously, a couple years ago, you had Ryan Coleman-Williams burst onto the scene. Do you foresee a potential path for a running back like E.J. Crowell or wide receiver Sadarius Morgan to maybe do something similar?
10: Yeah, I think Ryan's freshman year was special. Big plays that he made in big moments. I think a lot of our freshmen that we have recruited

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1: Nationally.
2: Yeah, well, we always want to have that that expectation that you're referring to. And, you know, we felt like we righted a wrong a little bit last year compared to the year before with some of the things we accomplished. But we also understand we fell short of what our expectations are internally. You know, every area of the program just has to continue to improve. I think that's my experiences over the years. Is you can see what the bar's at, and sometimes you can look at it and say you're this close, and sometimes you're further away. And sometimes it's the perspective and the way you look at it. A coach might look at it different than a fan or an analyst. But for us, and the way I've accomplished it in the past, is just really challenge every group in the team, wherever you're at, to improve. And we got to address our weaknesses. We got to make sure we continue to keep our strengths in order and who we are, understanding our identity, and continue to learn from those things that have happened to us, both good and bad, be better, and focus on what we control, and that's the next play, the next moment, the next game, whatever's in front of us.
3: Coach will go straight in front of me, front row, AP.
4: Good morning, Coach. AP Stedham of AP as we see it. Beyond the throwing accuracy and the playbook mastery, what are some of the game management and leadership traits you are relying on to determine who will get the first snap?
2: Yeah, poise. Poise, the guy who can move the ball up and down the field. I really believe, I said it earlier, but our quarterbacks do have the belief and trust amongst our entire team. There's different ways where I've seen that, whether it was in the spring or as I've seen this through the summer. There's different conversations, there's different activities that we do where I really can get a good feel of it being genuine, that our team trusts that whoever steps on the football field and takes those snaps is going to be a guy that, and I think that's because they believe in both guys. The poise, though, that's hard to create, and that's what we got to do with our entire football team, not just the quarterback position. Putting guys in spots where there is adversity, where there are moments that are tough and challenging, how they process. But again, that comes down to the poise that you got to have. We need the guy that can move the ball up and down the field the most efficiently and effectively, and make the guys around him better. But from a character standpoint, from a work ethic standpoint, and again, a production standpoint, as I mentioned earlier, these guys have the team, and now it's just a matter of we're going to have to decide which one takes the first snap, as you mentioned.
3: Okay, we'll go straight down the center aisle, fourth row, Barry.
5: Yeah, Barry Trammell with Tulsa World. Kalen, from the outside, it looks like you took on an impossible job following Nick Saban. It also looks like you handle it really well. To what degree is that true, and how do you feel personally that you've handled that situation?
2: Yeah, I think you can talk about how great of a job Coach Saban did in building the program to what it is, and the expectations. I just know my past experiences being part of places that have the pride and tradition on the extreme high level, like Alabama would or Alabama has. It'd be something that I wanted to be a part of, and I love that challenge. I love the internal challenge of just in the moment of trying to bring a team together to be the best we can be. But I also love the challenge of taking a program and, 1 year, winning a championship is hard. What's so impressive with what Coach Saban did for so many years is doing it again, because, everyone's coming after you. And everyone's going to bring their best when they face you on the football field. And so, that's what I understand. What I understand took place and happened here during the great times, and Coach Saban obviously leading the charge here. But I also.

0: love the challenge of trying to continue to build on that and continue to add to this program's great history.
1: Coach, we'll go here to our right-hand side, second row.
2: Hey, Kalen. Colin Gay, Tuscaloosa News. Do you feel like this Alabama team is flying a little bit under the radar heading into fall, and is that something that you prefer as a coach, is not as many eyes on you guys?
0: Yeah, I mean, I understand why with a lot of new faces, and that's okay, you know, because we got to go prove it. We do. We got to go out and we got to get the job done. That's really how I feel every year. It doesn't matter how many guys you return. Last year we returned, I think it was at 16 seniors, and we had to go prove it, right? We had to do some things, not just talk it. We had to go, decide what we were going to accomplish, decide and commit to the process, commit to what we needed to do to get it done, and then make sure that the action supported the goals that we had. And so this team has a lot of new faces. For us, you know, we felt, again, we took some good steps in the right direction a year ago. We feel like there's a foundation of toughness and resiliency, as I mentioned earlier. But there's also some things that we got to continue to get better. So until we prove it, we understand where there's going to be doubt, because those expectations, as we talked about, are extremely high in the program.
1: Do we have time for a couple more? We're going to start in front of me on the far out.
3: Connor O'Gara, the OG kickoff for the next round. Kalen, do you think your time at Alabama will be defined by whether you win a national championship?
0: I certainly know that that's an important part of what's happened in the program, so I wouldn't doubt that if that's the case. I'm not focused on that. I'm focused on just helping our program be the best and trying to bring out the best and raise the level of everyone around me, from coaching staff to our players. Trying to maximize what we're capable of every single day.
1: We'll take one final question over to our left-hand side.
4: Good morning, Coach. Bree Johnson, Hillsborough College, Hawk TV. My question to you is, what have been your points of emphasis on the offseason so you don't have the same outcome in this upcoming season?
0: Mm-hmm. The points of emphasis have been to continue to make sure, again, that what we did well, that we continue to emphasize those things and don't take it for granted. Again, it all starts over. It's a whole new team. Just because we did something well last year doesn't mean it automatically carries over. And then find our weaknesses. And I mean, I'm just going to, everyone continues to talk about it, understandably so. We got to be able to just execute better in the run game. And I think that is a mindset that is something where I feel like we got the talent. We got the schemes, the schematics. We got the people that can pull the trigger on things, whether it's coaches or staff or players. And we just got to continue to work, because that area is going to make our entire team better and help us accomplish the next level of goals and successes that we're hoping for.
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0: 124 three-man front. Been a very busy day in Tampa. Day three, SEC Media Days. Day four, we're going to wrap it all up. We get started with LSU's Lane Kiffin, much anticipated tomorrow morning. When Lane Kiffin?
1: Gotcha.
0: He's the son of Monty. He was born in Lincoln, Nebraska.
2: Is it Lane Monty Kiffin or is it Monty Lane Kiffin? His official name.
0: Isn't it Monty Lane?
2: I thought it was. I mean, he's got his dad's name somewhere in his official name.
0: Okay. Well, he gets us started tomorrow.
3: Lane is his first name.
2: It's Lane Monty Kiffin?
3: Yes.
2: Okay.
0: LMK. Okay. Then Ryan Silverfield of Arkansas.
2: Who?
0: Yeah. He's the coach that replaced Petrino, who replaced Pittman.
3: Yep.
0: Who replaced Morris. I got that right?
2: Who replaced
0: Bielema?
3: Bielema, yeah.
0: Who replaced...
2: Hold on. First off, Silverfield replaced Petrino.
0: Silverfield replaced Petrino. Petrino replaced Pittman. Pittman replaced Bielema. Bielema...
3: Morris
0: replaced Bielema. Bielema replaced...
3: Who was between Petrino the first time and Bielema?
0: John L. Smith? No.
3: Or was it Petrino?
2: John L. Smith was replaced Petrino when Petrino got kicked out.
0: Where does Jack Crow fit in all this?
2: Jack Crow was the head football coach at Arkansas in 1990.
0: And what's the end of that? Leave it at that. Don't finish the story. Hey, Coach Crow. Hope you're doing well today.
2: What? I can't bring
0: you
2: up.
0: You always want to add it.
2: I just wanted to, I mean, for point of reference, Conrad always forgets that Coach Crow lost to Citadel. I'm sorry, the Citadel.
0: I was at my cousin who was in school at the time. We were going to a game. It was a game day. And I remember standing in his living room of his college house watching the games before we went to our tailgate spot. And it was the JP game and going, oh, my gosh, this is actually going on.
2: And to Coach Crow's credit, and he never uses this as an excuse because I've talked to him like a million times about that game. He had so many guys out injured for that game. Not an excuse, still an SEC. Well, he was not an SEC school at the time.
0: Well, and hearing him talk about it, even in the offseason, he knew, like, this is going to be a little bit of an issue. And then it became more of an issue.
3: But, well, yeah. Now we know the Citadel, they're the school that has, like, 200 bodies buried under their stadium, too. Yes. So there's, like, just a bunch of voodoo stuff going on
0: there. Can't wait for that documentary. So Lane Kiffin leads us off tomorrow morning. We get Ryan Silverfield. He is the new coach at Arkansas. He coached at Memphis prior to that. He took over for Norvell, who's now at Florida State, who won't be soon. Jeff Lebby, head coach of Mississippi State, and then Sark at the end of the day.
3: I was thinking you were going to go through the lineage of all the schools.
0: I could.
3: I mean, you could.
0: We see good, we see bad. I've seen something bad. This is like a serious PSA for all you TikTokers. This is the worst thing I've seen.
4: This is the worst thing I've seen.
5: Been in quarantine, and like I need to get out and party. What's better than beach and a few drinks and Jeeps? Man, can't get any better than that. Law enforcement's definitely made their visibility and made people chill out and not be as crazy. The cops are doing their job as long as they don't be mean to people who are actually being innocent. Then I'm all gravy, baby.
0: Has anybody bought anything on TikTok?
2: I have.
0: You have?
2: Mm-hmm.
0: Okay.
3: What'd you buy?
2: Multiple things. I bought a tool for a fence post. What else did I buy?
0: The one with the handles and like that?
2: No. It's to replace one of my big piers for the fence.
0: Yeah.
2: You know, it's a metal rod that goes into the ground and it then attaches to the one that's rotted out.
0: Yes.
2: I bought that and I bought another, it was an actual small tool for a wheel bolt on my zero turn.
0: Oh.
3: But they worked? Like they're pretty
2: absolutely
3: high quality products?
2: Absolutely. Yeah.
0: Yeah.
2: No problem at all.
0: Have you ever bought jewelry for Leanne on TikTok?
2: She normally listens to the show. I won't say no.
0: Conrad for Paige?
3: I have never bought anything on TikTok shop.
2: He's not on TikTok.
3: I'm not on TikTok.
2: He's not on TikTok.
0: That's right.
2: He's all worried.
0: Okay, I have not bought anything for Dorothy off of TikTok. And might not now. This is being reported. Apparently, they sell jewelry on TikTok. And there is a piece of jewelry that apparently they've been selling that has high levels of cadmium in it.
2: Mm.
0: A charm bracelet sold on TikTok shop reportedly contained nearly 3,300 times the UK limit on cadmium. 3,300
3: times.
0: Yeah,
3: that's not like a slight over correction.
0: In case you're unfamiliar with cadmium, it's a silvery white toxic metal often found in batteries, tobacco smoke, sometimes jewelry. It's been linked to a myriad of health issues affecting the liver, kidneys, and lungs. Long-term exposure to high levels of cadmium has also been associated with increased risk of lung cancer. So this is not good. One way that people have removed these potential toxins is by going with a heavy metal detox supplement. Packed with the different herbs and minerals meant to help the body to flush out the toxins. Amazon is offering this as it so happens.
3: Yeah. Mm-hmm.
0: They have the detox that you can purchase from them.
3: Oh, funny how that works.
0: Get all the stuff that they sold you that gave you potentially
3: cancer.
0: Well,
3: they're trying to make things right for a profit. It's all about
2: how
3: money.
2: Often do you order off Amazon?
3: Pretty regularly.
2: Like multiple times a week?
3: Yeah, I would say at least once a week.
2: You or your wife?
3: She gets like, she'll buy clothes and stuff off there. I buy like household items or things that, I'm going to need trash bags in 2 days. I'll order them off Amazon. Something like that. It's very convenient. Dog treats. Stuff like that.
0: You know, cheap jewelry used to tell you, well, turn your wrist green or, you know, wear off on you. You remember when those golf bracelets were big? The copper bracelets?
2: Well, I remember when Dylan played baseball. Did you always have the fighting?
3: I was going to ask if they had the, when I was growing up, it was the, so they had like the paracord necklaces.
2: Yeah, by fighting.
3: Yeah.
0: What was that? Then,
2: the fighting necklaces.
3: Yeah. You would recognize them if you saw them. But we had the balance bracelets that you would wear, and they were supposed to increase your balance.
2: Yeah.
3: They didn't do crap.
0: No.
3: But they had like a little, I don't even know what you call it, but a little thing in the wristband, and you were supposed to help with your balance and athletics.
0: It's placebo, right?
3: Yeah. It's one of those things that's meant to make you think that it's working, so you lock in more.
0: Yeah. Kind of like the vitamin I take every morning.
3: I think those actually help.
0: Those do?
3: From what I've heard, I think those actually help.
0: One a day, I don't see how.
3: Wow. Yeah, that's concerning about...
0: It is. So, this is a PSA. If you bought your significant other a charm bracelet off of TikTok, first of all. Interesting.
2: Hey, we might have a special guest to participate in the...
0: Hey, look at that guy.
1: Am I the worst thing Conrad sing all day?
2: Oh my gosh, guess who just walked in the studio?
3: I like the shirt.
1: I appreciate it, man.
0: This is like an old one of those old variety shows, and he just came out behind door number two.
2: I know. I tell you, we're going to take a quick break, and when we come back, we got a special guest in studio. We might let him do some Pat Ponders. How about that?
0: We call that the winner's circle.
2: Absolutely. That's right. Hastings is in studio.
0: Hey!
2: We'll talk about him and SEC Media Days next.
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0: Speaking of bad blood and problems, the nemesis of Conrad Van Order, Hastings, has entered the building. He is in our studio. Hastings, Happy New Year. Hope you're well.
1: Yeah, Happy New Year's, guys. I mean, that's pretty much what it is when it's the start of the college football season. So,
0: absolutely.
1: Glad to be here. Glad to see you three. Molly, Landrum, and Pat, it's just and it's just an honor to be on with you guys.
2: How does your nationwide victory lap, how did that go after you won everything at Social Taco?
1: I'm not going to lie. It was a little exhausting. There was a lot of people who were pulling for me just mainly because of the here we good? Check. Sound better?
0: You good.
1: A little bit more clear
2: ladies
1: now.
2: Ladies and gentlemen, this is your captain.
1: Yeah, essentially, I mean, a lot of people were pulling against and I'm
3: sorry, my bad.
0: Yeah. Why are you turning his mic off?
1: Yeah, comrades, he's on the control board back there.
3: My finger slipped. Sorry,
2: this is what happens when you deal with state-sponsored media.
1: You know, I mean, I even brought a peace offering in order to be a
0: pedophores.
1: Yeah, trying and cheese straws because I thought that would be something that you know would be like, hey man, I know that I get your you know what in the trivia contest, which was really for America.
2: We call those little tahads.
1: Yeah. Ah, very nice. Yeah. But also, I mean, I was also curious, you know, it may give him a little bit extra energy to lug that bag around for 18 holes coming up.
2: That's right.
3: Accepted your offer, though.
2: By the way,
3: you're going to be my child's father. And I'm
2: Hastings,
3: not
2: going to be my child's father for the hot day.
0: Is that what you said?
1: As the godfather, I think you get one request, and my one request is that he's still my caddy.
0: That's good.
2: When is it? You have to be there for the christening.
0: Right. Yes.
2: Do we know who the godmother's going to be? Because it might not be your wife.
1: Yeah.
2: You know,
1: yeah.
2: Sometimes I was a godparent, but the godmother was somebody else. And that makes a little, you know, because people, are you going to the christening?
1: You know, if he, I'll be at the christening, but if he wants to get out of my one request this time, I've got another request then. I have a little shizu. Her name is Penelope Penny, mm-hmm. as she goes by. Mm-hmm. She's an imperial shizu.
2: Yeah.
1: If you want to make that the godmother, I would consider not making you.
2: Does she have like
1: catty.
2: A little pink bow in her hair?
1: She's got two little bows. She's a cute dog. And good news, you know, she's pretty young. She's only about 7. I mean, they usually have a pretty.
3: So
2: her and the child could.
1: Yeah, be friends. Yeah,
3: so just to be clear, in a hypothetical world where I die, my wife dies, you die, your dog will then raise my young son.
1: I don't understand what have you never seen.
2: You heard him say shizu, right?
3: Yeah, and that's a small dog.
2: Well, no, it's the highest intellect you can get in canine.
3: Oh, okay.
1: Look, if Simba can be raised by a meerkat and a warthog, I think that was at least a
3: two parent household, though.
1: Yeah, I mean,
3: that's important.
1: Look, I get it. And here's the other thing. I mean, technically, we do have another one named Chewy that is friendly with Penny. But Chewy, unfortunately, is 16, so I don't know if he's going to be making that long, comrade. But, you know, we can go into particulars. You know, also, I want Paige to be a part of this. I mean, you're saying this stuff, trying to get out of being a caddy. And, you know, Paige might not be down for it, so you may be stuck either way.
0: Yeah. Hastings is going to join us for the rest of the program. When we come back,
3: Does he have to?
0: No, he's going to be here.
2: You got to keep his mic on.
0: We are going to do some Pat Ponders. You want to do some Ponders with us?
1: Man, that sounds fascinating.
0: All right, we'll do some Ponders. First time we've done it all week long because of SEC Media Days. We will do that next on Three Man Front.
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7: Back in 2019, I made a documentary for HBO called One Nation Under Stress. And what was true then is still true now. Money and financial problems are consistently ranked as the number one cause of stress in the United States. And a brand new study out of the Mayo Clinic found that worrying about money may age the heart even faster than traditional risk factors. Unlike an acute stressor, such as a short-term work deadline or a brief illness, financial strain is often chronic and ongoing. And because money affects so many aspects of daily life, financial stress can be difficult to escape. Even so, financial stress does not mean you're doomed. It just means you need to double down on the things you know are good for heart health: diet, exercise, sleep, and of course, not smoking. I'm Dr. Sanjay Gupta, helping you live a better life.
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0: lights on.
1: It is 1:44. We've had a very busy week. Don't forget, tomorrow, day four, we will wrap up SEC Football Media Days. Then on Friday, we'll be live at Social Taco. Let's do some Pat Ponders here on Three Man Front.
2: I want to know what you're thinking. Tell me what's on your mind.
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1: All right, joining us in studio is Hastings, fresh off of his big win, the 250 trivia contest win against Conrad. So Conrad and Hastings will once again go head-to-head here in Pat Ponders. Question number one.
4: Yes.
1: So now that the World Cup is over, I'll give you an option here. What level of soccer fan are you now? I'm out. See you next World Cup. I like it, but don't know if it'll last. I'm in love. I'm all in now. Which one of the three do you classify yourself?
5: Thank you for the memories. I'll see the ladies when they play in the World Cup.
1: So you're, I'm out, see you next World Cup.
5: Yep.
1: Okay.
6: Yeah, 100%. I haven't thought about soccer since Sunday and can't wait for football to be here. It served its purpose. I appreciate it for getting us here.
5: Sure.
6: See ya. Yeah, I guess next summer for the Women's World Cup. But other than that, see you in 4 years.
7: I like it.
1: You gonna turn his mic on?
6: Nope, he'll figure it out.
5: Come on.
8: Oh, man, look at that. All right, now Molly showed me the way, so now I know how to do it. Thank you, Molly. At least somebody is respectable and professional in this setting.
5: Hey, thanks for the snacks, by the way. It's not every day.
1: Anytime that somebody can come in studio and bring snacks, we're all for.
8: Yeah, man, absolutely. Anything for you guys.
1: All right, so you're a big soccer fan. You're in love.
8: Like it.
1: You're all in now.
8: Like it. I actually did. I enjoyed it.
1: You like it, but you know it won't last? Is that what you...
8: It's kind of one of those where it's like you've gone on like 2 or 3 dates with a girl and you're like, hey, you know what? This is going pretty good. And then you're like...
5: You want to test it?
8: Yeah, you just test the waters there.
5: You want to test how much you think you like her?
8: Exactly. So you're like dipping your toe in and it's like...
1: Dipping what?
8: Your toe in.
1: Oh, okay.
8: The water, that is. The water. And so you dip your toe in the water and it's kind of like... And by the way, shout out to FSU Dave. He's the one who helped me get the toe in the water. When it comes to the soccer,
5: when do you know,
8: the football.
5: Okay. When do you know that you've reached that level of comfort after these dates?
1: After this test drive.
5: Is it like, hey, oops, accidental flatulence?
8: You know when Squints jumps in and he loses his underwear? And was it Jesse Peppercorn or whatever from Sandlot? She comes. So that's kind of where you got to be. Like something like that accidentally happens and then she's
5: mouth-to-mouth.
8: Given CPR.
5: Yeah.
8: And then next thing you know, you and Squints, like, you know, Squints and her are happily forever after. So, but yeah, I mean, so it's going to take me essentially diving in a little bit next year once Premier League gets started back. And
1: so you think all kidding aside, you think you will like watch Premier League?
8: Yeah.
1: This is kind of like help. Okay.
8: Yeah, for sure.
1: I think a lot of people fit in that same category.
8: It's in the morning and golf will be dead by then and you really don't have that much football going on yet. And so it's like kind of, I mean, it gives me something to do because I'm kind of an early riser anyways.
1: Okay. All right. All right. Question number two, SEC Football Media Days is making its first appearance in the state of Florida this week. It is making it the 5th metropolitan area to host Media Days in the history of the SEC. Now we already know it's going to Nashville next year. But if you could name the next two cities after Nashville, what would be the two cities?
5: Hey, if we're going to put it on that body of water, let's put it on a coastline somewhere else. And I know it's not. Let's go to Charleston. I'm going to go to Charleston.
1: South Carolina.
5: Yeah.
1: Okay.
8: That's actually literally what I was going to. Charleston was one of mine. I think that's a great.
5: You want to use Savannah?
8: Hey, Savannah is a good one. I mean, put it on a body of water. You could do Houston. If you wanted to, and that way we can nab all the Texas teams as long as Cody Campbell's not too mad that we're picking apart the Big 12.
5: Okay.
6: Like so is this where we think it will be the next 2 years?
1: No, where you would like to put it after Nashville.
6: Hoover and then Hoover would be the best. No, I think after Nashville, I think they'll do what they're kind of doing now, right? They'll go somewhere maybe a little more outlandish. And then I think 2 years after that, you'll be back in Atlanta.
5: I want to try it. I think there's something to it. Maybe it's not the SEC. It's another conference. But you do that thing at a theme park. Let's do it at Pigeon Forge.
1: Dollywood.
6: If they do that, they're going Disney.
8: And I'm just curious.
5: Of course they are.
6: Yeah, they're going all out.
8: Once we get closer to that ACC deal.
5: Do we have Disney?
8: Do we do one in Charlotte? And try and nab UNC before.
1: I've been to Charlotte enough. I don't think that would be a good place.
5: Charleston is as north as we're going.
8: Okay. Sorry.
5: Just settle down with the ideas.
1: Well, it was supposed to be in New Orleans this year, and there was a conflict.
8: Mm.
1: That's why it ended up in Tampa.
8: Ah. Oh, we could look at Fargo. Ooh. Really kind of expand the boundaries.
5: Who was it had their media days in or their conference tournament in New Orleans here recently? Was it Sunbelt that was down there?
1: Sunbelt is in Pensacola.
5: Okay. It was one of the conferences, but we had one of the media members, and it was definitely different.
6: Do you think they'd ever do it in St. Louis, just in terms of thinking of a random, like Tampa's so random?
1: No.
6: Mm-mm. You don't think so?
5: Nope. Branson. I'm just kidding.
1: All right, next question. This is good that Hastings is here. I had no idea Hastings was going to drop by, but this is good. What would be a bigger surprise this season? Alabama missing the college football playoff or Auburn failing to reach a bowl game?
6: The bigger surprise?
1: Yep.
6: Definitely Auburn not making a bowl game.
5: Auburn not making a bowl game.
6: I'm not expecting Alabama in the playoff.
8: I don't even think it's close. I mean, I've listen to the Don rhetoric so much that they are going to go 10-2, win the playoffs, and actually beat Ohio State, Texas, and Georgia all in the same game.
5: Actually, Hastings, Don just texted in. He wants you to refer to him as the Don.
8: Oh, the Don.
1: The Don.
8: Hey, a man of his class and stature, the Don is well-deserved and respected.
6: The Godfather and the Don.
1: Yeah.
6: Y'all are a perfect tandem.
8: That is.
6: It's a match made in heaven.
8: I tell you what, this has made my day so far. And Don, I'm giving it to you, man. You guys are going to go out there, kick tail, and beat us in Bryant-Denny, and I'm looking forward to it.
6: Wow. I think that will make the newsletter tomorrow.
1: I think it should.
6: Might be the top.
1: Has he given you a hospitality VIP subscription to his newsletter?
8: I hate to say, I'm pressing right now because I was really hoping I could get some of the residuals off that newsletter for once it becomes a paid subscription.
5: Hey, my Auburn friends!
8: And I was curious. I was wondering, because I know a lot of people can go down to Staples now and just pick up the mic. I was wondering if Don had done that yet and if he bought his good old boy, Buddy Hastings, a mic.
1: We'll see.
8: Hey, by the way, thanks for the sponsorship, Don. Excuse me, the Don.
5: Hey, how many is this newsletter? Is this like front and back? Or are we opening the?
1: Is it a one pager? I don't know. I was told that it's happening. I guess he took my idea that I'm not getting any profit off of as I started promoting his newsletter.
6: It's happening soon.
5: We can put your locks on the back.
1: Yeah.
5: Locks for the weekend.
1: Pat's pontoon. Absolutely.
8: That's just sad. You deserve something, Pat.
1: I do. I ain't really getting nothing. I give all these ideas. Give all these ideas to Feinbaum. What'd it get me? I'm hanging out with these people.
5: Come on, Paul. We got to hang out with these people.
1: All right, final question comes courtesy of BB. BB, I hope you're feeling better. I hope your husband is doing well.
5: Downtown St. Louis is a peep show. Sorry. A poop show.
6: A peep show.
5: They got peep shows?
6: Yeah. Why are we not going there for media days?
1: All right, she writes, after a raucous night out, sometimes the things people discover in the morning are really weird. Here are some examples. Woke up in a tank. Slept in a car trunk. Dishwasher bathroom mix-up. Slept in a neighbor's bathtub. Woke up dressed for war. What was the craziest morning after wake-up experience for you?
5: I woke up in my buddy's pantry, his parents' pantry, after our senior prom. I had a little rug over me. Apparently, that was the best place to be left alone and get some quiet sleep that night. That's a story I like to tell anyways.
6: Yeah, I woke up in a buddy's backyard one time. It was in the summer, though, so it was warm. But yeah, I was just took a nice little nap out in the yard and turned into waking up there in the morning.
1: In the yard?
6: Yeah, I ended up in the backyard, yep.
8: Yeah, so, I mean, I...
1: Hastings?
8: Hopefully gainfully employed still after this. I think it was
1: many years ago.
5: If it's teetering, it's okay. You don't have to share.
8: I think it'll be all right. Thank you, Conrad. I appreciate it. That way I can come up here and hang out with you some more.
6: Yes.
8: Be open for golf way
5: Shadow
8: more often.
5: Him. Shadow him a lot.
8: One time I was in college and we had like a date party or something like that. And I somehow woke up and I was in this random apartment building, and I walked out and I was like, man, I just woke up in this random room. Well, 2 years later, I was at the fine establishment in downtown Tuscaloosa, and these two guys came up to me and they're like, oh my gosh, you're him. And I was like, what do you mean? They were like, yeah, dude, like, do you not remember that? Like, your senior year, our senior year, we were at that Tri-Delt date party and you crashed out on our sofa. You woke up, ate our pizza, and then left our apartment. I was like, no, man, I don't.
6: That's good.
8: I think you guys got the wrong guy. And they're like, nah, dude. And they had a picture of him.
5: Hey, wow. I will not say the player, but and this was when I lived. Heights was one of our roommates, and Nick was the other. We lived in a duplex, but a starting offensive lineman who was probably 6'7", 330, was sprawled out full length in our bathroom. So there was no going to the bathroom in the middle of the night.
8: How did he even fit?
5: Oh, no. His feet were hanging out the door. He didn't fit in the entire bathroom.
6: I was at a party one time in Tuscaloosa. I had to drive a football player back to campus. He got in my trunk. Because he was like, if I get spotted on campus, I'm going to be screwed. And so I had to drive him behind his dorm in my trunk, let him get out of the trunk and run inside to his dorm.
8: Could you imagine if Good Conrad times. Got pulled over with a starting cornerback
6: in my trunk? That'd be a hard one to explain my way out of.
8: That's one of Don Don's heroes right there.
1: Yes.
5: You get beat one-on-one, this is what happens.
1: The Don.
5: Next time, I don't open the trunk.
1: The Don.
5: That's going to do it for us. Appreciate Hastings. All of you back at it day four. We'll lead off with Lane Kiffin. Have a wonderful rest of your Wednesday. Always remember, God is great.
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18: Now seems as good a time as any to remind you, you don't always have to take healthy habits to the extreme. Not only are you unlikely to stick with something that's difficult, even if you can keep it up, it's probably going to be to the detriment of something else. And chances are that something else is more important. So if you're on a quest to improve your health, I promise the basics are going to take you much further. I'm talking about diet, try and be as plant-based as possible, exercise, meaning multiple rounds of cardio and strength training, and sleep. For most people, 7 to 9 hours a night. I'd like to think of these things as sort of a three-legged stool, right? If you're not doing any one of them, it's really hard to keep balanced with the others. The key here is you don't have to strive for perfection. Doing anything is going to be better than nothing. I'm Dr. Sanjay Gupta, helping you live a better life.
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